0: with a second attribute along with it, which is called Al-Munazzah. Al-Quddus is both a name and an attribute of Allah. So you can name your children or name yourself Abdul Quddus, the servant of the Holy. But not all of Allah subhanahu wa ta'ala's attributes are names. You can't call yourself servant of. Remember last week, we spoke about the name, who can remember? Or the attribute, which one? The benefactor. And the detractor. An-Nafi' al-Dar. You can't name yourself Abdul Nafi' or Abdul Dar. Servant of the benefactor, servant of the detractor. These are attributes of Allah. These are His actions. And there is another action that comes with the name of Allah, the Holy, the one who is who has no deficiency or impurity, which is called Al-Munazzah, which means no impurity, no fault or deficiency can be attributed to Him. So neither is He Himself, subhanahu wa ta'ala, impure or deficient, and also no deficiency or impurities can be attributed to Him, nor to His actions, nor to His commands, nor to His prohibitions. Whatever He commanded us with, it has to be free of imperfection. And whatever He told us don't do, it has to be free of imperfection. And it is our duty to only attribute to Allah the best of assumptions which are free from any impurities. Allah is not like anything and nothing is like Him. Al-Munazzah, which means the one who no impurities can be attributed to Him, also means He is the transcendent. The transcendent, far from and above any imperfection or impurities which His creation attribute to Him. No matter what people say about Allah, if it is not befitting of Him, if it is not perfect for Him, if it is anything like His creation, He is far removed from that. No matter what people say, no matter what people attribute, or whatever religion or faith they want to make up or names they invent, Allah addresses this in the Quran all the time. For example, He says, "In here, illa asma'un sammaytumuha antum wa aba'ukum ma anzalallahu biha min sultan." These are just names which you and your forefathers attributed to Allah and made up. Allah never revealed any of it, and there is no source to it. For example, the pagan Arabs at the time of the Prophet sallallahu alaihi wasallam, what did they have as a tradition from their forefathers? They used to ascribe to Allah daughters and sons. Those are the names of the statues and idols they used to worship. But they used to attribute only daughters to Allah, and they left the sons to themselves. So for example, Allah says in Surah An-Najm, أَفَرَأَيْتُمُ اللَّاتَ وَالْعُزَّى. Have you considered Al-Lat, their statue, which is they named Al-Lat, a female statue? وَالْعُزَّى, عُزَّى is another name of a female statue. وَمَنَاتَ الثَّالِثَةَ الْأُخْرَى. And the other names of other female goddesses. أَلَكُمُ الذَّكَرُ وَلَهُ الْأُنْثَى. What? Do you choose for yourselves males, but you ascribe to Allah females? تِلْكَ إِذًا قِسْمَةٌ ضِيزَى. This is an unjust division. What did the Arabs used to do, the pagans, before Islam? They used to say that these idols, these goddesses, we worship them, we put them up really high, and they ascribed them as daughters of God. So they exalted the goddesses, which they named. And then Allah says, but hold on a minute. You exalted God by giving Him the daughters, which you worship. Yet when it comes to yourselves, you refuse to have to favor anything but sons of your own, and you give the daughters to God. To Allah, there's no difference. He gives whoever He wills sons and to whoever He wills daughters. But they would, when they would have daughters, when Allah granted them daughters, they would feel disgraced by having daughters. So Allah says, what are you saying? All your words contradict each other. Your worship contradicts each other. And then He says, "In here, illa asma'un sammaytumaha." Well, these are only just but names and beliefs which you yourselves gave name to and your forefathers. Because you know how people, when they come to make up beliefs, they become racist, they become patriotic, they become too obsessed with what their forefathers taught them, and they say, "Well, this is what we believe. This is our bloodline." We just, but even if it's a completely false belief, whatever they worship, we'll worship. So Allah subhanahu wa ta'ala says, far away, remove disease from any of these imperfections in these descriptions. To say that Allah has a son or a daughter or a family or any kind like creatures, like human beings, is to ascribe imperfection to Allah. Yet you call him holy? No, Allah is holy and far away, removed from that. His name and attribute, brothers and sisters, the holy and the transcendent above any imperfection, is all in one phrase that we say many times a day. Does anyone know which phrase we say that holds the entire meanings of the holy, the transcendent, the far away, removed from any imperfections he is, the exalted, the above all, the transcendent? Which phrase do you think we say? And I'll give you a hint, especially when we are impressed with something or something gives us a feeling of awe when we look at it. What do we say? Subhanallah. Correct. So now you know what subhanallah means. When you look at something that impresses you, or something that probably shocks you, or something that makes you sad, all your emotions, we Muslims usually say subhanallah, means although we are imperfect and although we see this magnificence in front of us, guess what? We say, far away, removed is Allah from any imperfection. He is so perfect, He is holy, He is transcendent. If we are so amazed by what we see here, or we are so saddened by the catastrophe that we see here, we say, subhanallah, only Allah is perfect. Oh, only Allah is far away, removed from any imperfection, the most holy. So really, the name of Allah and His attribute, the holy and the transcendent, we literally live by it in every aspect of our life.
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2: That was Sheikh Bilal Assad with part one of his session titled, Living by Allah's Name. 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
3: Assalamu alaikum, everyone. Welcome again on this Sunday morning, this beautiful day. We've got another program today with Adelaide with What's On in Adelaide. Today I'm joined with Brother Kevin. How you going, Kev? Assalamu alaikum, brother.
4: I'm doing just fine. Wa alaikum salam.
3: Alhamdulillah. How was your week, mate?
4: My week's been good. How was yours?
3: Pretty good, eventful. Got a few things done, but still a lot to tick off on the list. But I think it's time for us to get cracking and see what's coming up in the next few hours, few days, and few weeks in Adelaide. So get us started, mate. What's coming on?
4: Okay, so first up, we've got free women's MMA at the Rafiq Jiu-Jitsu and MMA Gym. It's for girls ages 14 and above, and it's on every Saturday from 10 a.m. until 11:30 a.m. The location is at 2388 Torrens Road, Kilkenny, SA 5009. And if you want more information, you can contact their number 0480-439-287. What else is on, Khaled?
3: That's fantastic. A really good initiative by Rafiq Jiu-Jitsu and MMA. Also, we've got an ongoing community initiative by the Taqwa Learning Center, I think they're called. Free mass tutoring every Saturday for I believe it's for boys on Zoom from years 7 to 12, every Saturday from 12:30 p.m. to 2 p.m. And so they've got personalized support, qualified tutors, and expert guidance. So, we'll add some further information with that flyer on our website at www.airfm.com.au. What else is going on, Kev?
4: So we've got the start of term 2 by the Ataqwa Scouts, Scouting Year 2026. We are one term down, and there is a bigger one ahead. Last term, our scouts took on real skills, from slip and slide in fishing to Ramadan prep, Eid celebration, DIY crafts, and more. They built confidence, resilience, and leadership, all while staying rooted in Islamic values. What else is on, Khaled?
3: Okay, we've got a youth boys games evening at Good Social. That's on Sunday, 17th of May, from 2 p.m. to 5 p.m. That's open to boys 12 years old and above. So the youth boys game evening will be a chance for the boys to come and hang out for an afternoon of games, friendly competition, and good fun at Good Social Cafe. They're asking for you to bring your mates and your siblings too. So what they've got lined up is a teen games, trivia quiz, prizes to be won, and some yummy pizza provided. So again, that's on Sunday, the 17th of May, 2 p.m. to 5 p.m. at Good Social Cafe, $10 per person, and only $5 for each additional sibling. And more information can be found on our website.
4: I love pizza.
3: What else is going on, Kev?
4: Okay, so join us for a comprehensive workshop on the Islamic funeral process. It's about preparing the deceased for burial, performing the janazah prayer, understanding Islamic burial customs, and supporting the grieving family. It is on at Sunday, the 17th of May, from 10 a.m. until 12 p.m. at the Al Salam Wandana Center, 5256 Wandana Avenue. And it is open to sisters aged 16 and above. And this will be the third session. What else is on?
3: So that's a really good initiative by the Al Salam Funeral Services there for the sisters. Also for the sisters, there's the Muslim Girls Club invites you to Sistil Jalsa. It's on every fortnight, gathering to remember Allah subhanahu wa ta'ala and strengthen our bond as sisters in faith. So they ask, session one is guarding time and Islamic perspective on productivity. And that's later on this afternoon, or this evening, I should say, from 5:30 p.m. to 7:30 p.m. at the MCSA Islamic Center at 14 Bayer Road, Elizabeth South. And they ask you to please bring a dish to share along with you. What else is going on, Kev?
4: We've got Dr. Rami Al-Dirini presenting The Legacy of Ibrahim, which is preparing for the first 10 days of Dhul Hijjah. It's on the 16th of May from 7:30 p.m. until 8:30 p.m. It'll be held at the Maryam Masjid, 26 Clark Street, Wayville, for those who are new to that place. And the entry is free for both brothers and sisters. What else is up?
3: Another really good initiative by Maryam Masjid and Streets to Islam. Also coming up, we have a Tajweed and Hifz. It's Arab teachers only, females only, upper beginners on Sunday at 10 a.m. The intermediates, which is Juz' Amma, on Tuesday at 12 p.m. and advanced perfecting of Makhrij on Thursdays at 6 p.m. That's brought to you by Al-Huda Society and the Center. And that's taking place at the center at 416 Churchill Road, Kilburn, South Australia. There is a registration required there, but we'll be able to provide that on our website at www.airfm.com.au. What else is going on, Kev?
4: All right. Finally, we've got the nationwide Nakba Palestine Day Rally at Adelaide from 12 p.m. the 17th of May on the Parliament House Steps, North Terrace, Adelaide. Bring your friends, bring your families there. Assalamu alaikum.
3: Walaikum salam. Inshallah, that sounds like a really good chance for us to get out and support our brothers and sisters in Palestine on the 17th of May at 12 p.m. And inshallah, we'll have one of our roving reporters to take some comments by the crowd out there and for us to listen to the sounds in the upcoming episodes. Jazakallah khair, Brother Kevin. You have a wonderful rest of your day this Sunday.
4: You too.
3: Have a fantastic week. Jazakallah khair, brother. Assalamu alaikum, everyone. That's What's On in Adelaide.
4: Welcome.
3: See you next time.
2: And to see today's segment out, we'd like to play a little nasheed for you from the Ten Tenors. It's a John Farnham song. I'm sure you'll all recognise it. Just a snippet.

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2: Good morning, Air FM listeners. With all the focus on the wider Middle East situation, it is easy to forget that Israel is still launching daily attacks on our brothers and sisters in Gaza. So here is an update. As of early May 2026, the overall Palestinian death toll in Gaza since October 7, 2023, stands at approximately 72,610 killed and over 172,448 injured, according to the Gaza Health Ministry. Independent studies, including peer-reviewed analyses in The Lancet Global Health, confirm that the true number of violent deaths through early 2025 already exceeded 75,000, with thousands more from indirect causes like disease and collapsed healthcare. In the last 7 days, Israeli military actions, including airstrikes, shelling, gunfire, and drone strikes, have continued, resulting in roughly 15 to 30 additional deaths and dozens of injuries. Reports show near-daily incidents, with examples including strikes killing 4 Palestinians on April 26th across central and southern Gaza, and other localized attacks hitting residential areas, displacement sites, and civilian locations in recent days. No new starvation deaths were specifically reported in the past week. Overall, Gaza authorities and aid groups documented hundreds of starvation and malnutrition-related deaths during the peak of the crisis in 2025, with hundreds reported that year, many children. Famine conditions declared earlier were declared over by late 2025, after ceasefire-related aid improvements, but acute food insecurity and malnutrition risks remain high for large parts of the population, especially children, pregnant women, and the elderly. The ceasefire, which took effect on October 10th to 11th, 2025, under the U.S. brokered plan, remains in place but extremely fragile, now deep into its 7th month. Phase 1 brought partial hostage releases, some increase in aid, and Israel redeployment toward the so-called Yellow Line. Phase 2 was meant to advance disarmament, governance, and reconstruction, but progress has largely stalled amid disputes over sequencing, aid access, and political arrangements. Humanitarian supplies improved modestly at first, yet full-scale rebuilding has barely started amid persistent insecurity. Palestinian authorities and monitors report ongoing systematic IDF ceasefire violations, with more than 2,400 documented incidents since October 2025. These have caused over 800 Palestinian deaths and around 2,300 injuries since the truce began, plus hundreds of bodies recovered from rubble. Violations include repeated airstrikes and bombing of civilian areas, artillery and tank shelling on neighborhoods and displacement camps, direct gunfire often near or beyond designated lines, drone attacks, raids, and property demolitions across the strip. Continuing on a near-daily basis, this pattern of continued military activity keeps the suffering real and daily, with hope for genuine recovery fading as the world looks elsewhere. The situation in the Middle East as of May 7, 2026, the 2026 Iran war, launched February 28th by coordinated U.S.-Israeli strikes on Iranian nuclear sites, military infrastructure, leadership, killing Supreme Leader Ali Khamenei and naval assets, remains in a fragile, indefinitely extended U.S.-Iran ceasefire, announced April 8th and prolonged amid Pakistan-mediated talks. Iran has retaliated with ballistic missiles and drones. Hezbollah escalated from March 2nd with rocket and FPV drone barrages on northern Israel, prompting ongoing Israeli airstrikes deep into Lebanon, including Beirut suburbs, and ground operations south of the Litani River. Despite a nominal April 16th to 17th truce, strained by incidents and IDF clearing ops, Houthis and Iraqi militias have added limited actions. The Strait of Hormuz is under intense pressure. Iran imposes tolls in yuan and controls traffic, while the U.S. maintains a naval blockade, directing dozens of vessels to turn around, disrupting global shipping, forcing Iran to reduce oil production due to storage limits, and keeping prices volatile near $100 to $120/barrel. Casualties are in the thousands regionally. Displacement exceeds 1.2 million in Lebanon, with humanitarian strain ongoing in Gaza, fragile prior ceasefire, and affected Iranian sites. Recent IDF airstrikes hit over 120 Hezbollah targets in one 24-hour period, highest since ceasefire. Balanced analyses, Scott Ritter, John Kiriakou, Colonel Douglas MacGregor, plus Western media perspective. Scott Ritter, former UN weapons inspector, states the U.S.-Israel war on Iran has collapsed, and Iran is winning through resilience, hypersonic missiles, drone swarms, and cluster munitions that penetrated defenses. He calls the Hormuz situation a bombshell that changed everything and warns Lebanon OPS plus blockade violations risk full re-escalation. John Kiriakou, former CIA officer, describes the war as one the U.S. was duped into by Netanyahu on a whim, ignoring its own intelligence. Iran posed no threat to the United States. He stresses regime change failed and the conflict serves Israeli goals over American interests. Colonel Douglas MacGregor, retired U.S. Army officer, former Pentagon advisor, warns the U.S. is in an escalation trap and will lose this war. Iran has won strategically, exposed vulnerabilities, burned through U.S. munitions, and the blockade cannot control the strait long term. Policies are suicidal with no off-ramps. Western media, BBC, Guardian, Al Jazeera, Reuters, AP, report U.S.-Israeli tactical gains in degrading capabilities and high interception rates, while documenting persistent Hezbollah FPV drone-slash-rocket counterstrikes, civilian tolls, Hormuz standoff-slash-blockade fallout, fragile truces strained by Lebanon OPS, and stalled diplomacy. Trump's constantly changing claims versus conflict reality. Trump's messaging has shifted rapidly. Early boasts of decisive victory, total and complete success, regime change hints, and threats to annihilate Iranian civilization or hit every power plant. Claims of military objectives nearing completion and war wrapping up. He announced the ceasefire as a path to long-term peace, floated new deadlines, claimed Iran offered more than 20 years without nuclear weapons and a new regime, and recently announced Project Freedom to escort neutral ships in Hormuz starting soon. Reality, the war is in week 10 plus with no full regime collapse, IRGC ascendant, new hardline leadership, ongoing Hezbollah drone slash rocket incidents and IDF strikes, dual Hormuz blockades slash tolls disrupting oil, Israeli-Lebanon ops continuing, and talks stalled, contradicting victory narratives and showing sustained volatility despite diplomatic rhetoric. Outline of regional damage, including destruction in Israel from on-ground videos slash reports via citizen slash resident slash Israeli independent sources. Damage is asymmetric and severe per local health ministries, ACLED data, and direct footage. Gaza, fragile prior ceasefire holding unevenly amid periodic violence and ongoing humanitarian strain. Lebanon, over 1.2 million displaced, 2,521 plus killed, and 7,804 plus wounded since March 2nd. Recent IDF strikes, killing dozens weekly, including massive April 8th wave hitting 100 targets in 10 minutes. Heavy residential slash agricultural slash infrastructure hits across southern villages and Beirut suburbs as IDF clears sites. Iran, nuclear slash military slash refinery slash naval sites struck. Civilian areas affected. Retaliatory capacity degraded but active until ceasefire. Oil production curtailed by blockade. Israel, reflecting videos slash reports from Israeli residents, citizen smartphone footage, local first responders, and independent channels, not solely Western framing. Iranian ballistic missiles, often with cluster munitions, and Hezbollah rockets slash FPV drones have caused documented localized destruction. Northern Israel, Safed, Naharbi, Kiryat Shmona, Galilee slash Golan, Haifa. Recent Hezbollah barrages and drone strikes, for example, direct hit on drone center, residential impacts, damaged buildings, vehicles, and infrastructure. Videos show craters, shattered windows, burning sites, emergency responses, and injuries. Central Israel, Tel Aviv, Petah Tikva, Shoham, Rishon LeZion, Ramat Gan. Impacts on apartment buildings, kindergartens, roads, and infrastructure. Resident footage captures catastrophic scenes with debris, fires, smoke, hospital visits, sirens, and economic disruption. School closures, evacuations. While defenses intercepted most, penetrations, including recent drone strikes killing a civilian and hitting barracks, produced visible civilian / property damage far beyond minimal descriptions in some coverage.
3: إذا كنت مسافرا إلى المملكة العربية السعودية لأداء فريضة الحج هذا العام، فقلل من خطر إصابتك بمتلازمة الشرق الأوسط التنفسية والمعروفة أيضا باسم ميرس، وهي مرض تنفسي نادر ولكنه خطير. تشمل الأعراض الحمى 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

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Good morning, and welcome to Sunday Jazz Cafe. Well, happy Mother's Day to all the mums out there, and may your day be very joyful. Well, today we are going to play an all-Australian jazz program of mostly contemporary and modern jazz from the 1990s to the current period. The jazz music for this period is exciting, brash and fresh, with many young groups coming together and bringing their brand of jazz to the fore. We promise you jazz red hot and cool, and kick off with Goldfinch from Sydney, and then follow with the Sam Kiva's Nonette.

Livro by the Sam Kevers Nonet from their 2006 album titled No Expectations. Sam has pulled together some Livro by the Sam Kevers Nonet from their 2006 album titled No Expectations. Sam has pulled together some senior jazz musicians.

Songcraft of Goldfinch from their Ballooning Over Paris, Nayati Labotti on vocals from their self-titled album released in 2021. Well, Kristen Berardi is our next artist, and we follow then with the Dan Barnett Big Band.

Irving Berlin's Cheek to Cheek from the 1935 musical Top Hat. Today sung by Dan Barnett and Emma Pask with the Dan Barnett Big Band. It's taken from an album titled Point of No Return, released on La Brava Music in 2003. And from the top, the Kristen Berardi Band with Christy on vocals and her composition The Last Time. The Kristen Berardi Band comprises a quintet with Kristen on vocals, and the song is on a self-titled album released by Jazzhead Records in 2006. Well, the time's 10:23, you're listening to Sunday Jazz Cafe, and we're playing all Australian jazz today, and for all the mums out there, have a great day. Well, temps per, let's hear, what are we going to hear next now? Let's hear a Cole Porter classic, and then we follow with the Andrea Keller Trio.

The Escalators, a quartet from New South Wales with the classic Cole Porter song, I've Got You Under My Skin. Jenny Blunden on vocals. It's taken from their Felix EP released in 2014. And first up, Tom Perdue in Search of Lost Time, Andrea Keller on piano, Tara Murphy bass, and the late Ellen Brown on drums from an album titled Carried by the Sun, released on Jazzhead Records in 2006. Well, our next artist has one foot in Australia and the other in Europe, Paris to be specific. The Louise Blackwell Quartet brings us the ballad Please Send Me Someone to Love, and we follow with trumpeter, composer and band leader Peter Knight.

Latest in breaking, a fusion of oriental rhythms. Peter Knight with a great septet, including Satsuki Otomura on bass, Ray Pereira congas, Lucas Michaelides on guitar, Paul Williamson sax, Rajiv Jarawira on drums, and Howard Cairns on double bass, with Peter Knight on trumpet. It's from an album titled Way Out West, released on Jazzhead Records in 2016. First up, we heard Louise Blackwell and the Percy Mayfield blues ballad Please Send Me Someone to Love. It's from a 2014 album titled Paris Hop. Louise hails from Adelaide and the rest of the band from Paris. Well, Adelaide's favourites are up next with Mascanada, and we follow with the Melbourne newcomers Jazz Party.

Monday night, Jazz Party, based in Melbourne, taken from their Moody debut album Nobody Gets Away, released in 2021. And first up, E-Type Jazz, a classic quintet from Adelaide, sadly now retired after 21 years of great performances. Katrina Ryan on vocals, Beth Lyon sax, Melanie Jamison on keyboards, Miles Haynes on bass, and Barnabas Smith on drums. And today we heard a bossa nova track titled Mascanada from their 2014 album Martini Blue. Well, to take us to the midpoint of the program, we have Adelaide youngsters Soylent Green and a track curiously titled Tri-Sky Decaphobia.

Fear of the Number 13, if you're interested. Tri-Sky Decaphobia by Soylent Green, a sextet from Adelaide from their debut self-titled album released in 2022. And Soylent Green, you may recall, is the title of a science fiction film made in 1973 depicting pollution, overpopulation, poverty, climate change, societal breakdown. The film was set in the year 2022, the year of the release of the group's album. So is there a message here? Well, the time's just 1 minute after 11. Welcome to the second hour of the program, and I hope you're enjoying the music today. You're listening to Sunday Jazz Cafe on digital radio, online and 101.5 FM. My name is John Burke. Well, we kick off the second part of our program, of our all-Australian jazz program, with vocalist Melissa Forbes, and follow with the Mark Fitzgibbon Quartet.

iZone, the Mark Fitzgibbon Quartet, Mark on piano, David Rex alto sax, Tom Lee on bass, and Craig Simon on drums, from their 2011 album Closer, released by Jazzhead Records. And starting our second hour, Melissa Forbes, vocalist from New South Wales, and her self-penned Blackheart Blues from her debut album No More Mondays, released in 2005. Well, staying with the Sydney Siders, our next artist is the amazing Nikki Crayson with a classic version of Stomping at the Savoy, and we follow with Mike Bukowski.

Bronte Cafe by the irrepressible Mike Bukowski with an impressive nine-piece ensemble from his album titled Wanderlust, released by ABC Records in 1993 and recorded in conjunction with the Jim McLeod ABC Fine Music Jazz Track program. And first up, Nicky Crayson with a Benny Goodman special given a slow-mo replay, Stomping at the Savoy. Nicky was supported by the Matt McMahon Trio, and it's from her 2001 album titled Daydream, released on La Brava. Well, the Jazz Kings from Brisbane lead off in our next bracket, and we follow with the Anton Delica Quartet.

0: Catalyst from Melbourne, Brunswick, the Anton Deleka Group, a quartet from their 2010 album Lost City, released on Jazzhead Records, and from the top, Cole Porter's musical or magical Night and Day by the Jazz Kings, Peter Upman on vocals from their 2021 album Out of Nowhere.
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0: Well, it's time for our penultimate bracket, and Vince Jones, jazz veteran, is our next artist, and we follow with jazz trio Tree and Love and Magic.

Love and Logic by Tree, a Sydney trio comprising Steve Hunter on bass, David Jones drums and Kevin Hunt on piano, supported by James Muller guitar and Andrew Robson at alto sax in this case. And it's from their 1999 album, also titled Love and Logic, released on ABC Records. And first up in this penultimate bracket was Vince Jones and his composition Jettison, taken from an album titled Vince Jones, The Monash Sessions, released in 2014 on Jazzhead Records. And Vince Jones, he's a regular artist in residence at the Sir Zelman Cohen School of Music based at Monash University in Melbourne. Well, you're listening to Sunday Jazz Cafe on Radio Adelaide on digital radio, online at 101.5 FM. My name is John Burke. Well, following this program, tune in to Ici Le Bas Part 2, music and information for and by the French Francophone and Francophile communities of South Australia. I hope you enjoyed the music today from an all-Australian cast, a refreshing mix of new talent and older players. And you can check out the playlist for our program on the website and see if there's anything you've missed. Well, next week, you'll be hearing more Sunday Jazz Cafe from Lizzie Hansley. Our farewell track today is Allegua by Barney McCall, pianist, bandleader, arranger and producer. Barney has hailed from Muralbark to Miami and from New York to New Orleans, and the track is featured on his 2018 album titled Mother of Dreams and Secrets, an album of Afro-Cuban jazz, released on Jazzhead Records, available through Bandcamp. Happy listening and stay cool.

0: Good afternoon, everyone. Today is a very special day, a day that touches every heart in a unique way, Mother's Day. A mother is not just a person, she's a feeling. She's the first voice we hear, the first touch we feel, and the first love we ever know. From sleepless nights to silent sacrifices, from warm hugs to wise advice, a mother gives endlessly often without asking for anything in return. For some of us, our mothers are right beside us, guiding us, supporting us, loving us every day. For others, our mothers live in our memories, in their words, their values, and the love they left behind. And today is not just about biological mothers. It's about every woman who has nurtured, protected, and shaped a life. Grandmothers, aunts, sisters, teachers, and even fathers who have played both roles. Motherhood is not just a role. It's a strength, a sacrifice, and a quiet kind of magic. So today, take a moment, make that call, give that hug, say thank you. Because sometimes in the rush of life, we forget to express what matters most. And if your relationship with your mother is complicated, today can still be a day of healing, understanding, simply gratitude for the lessons learned. To all the mothers listening right now, thank you for your love, your patience, and your endless giving. You are seen, you're appreciated, and you're deeply loved. Happy Mother's Day to all our listeners who are joining into the Indian Wave Show on Radio Adelaide 101.5 FM. Today you are joined here with me as the host, Preeti Mukherjee, and Shampa Brivolite is looking after the technicals for this show. And today we have beautiful, two lovely guests who has joined us on the studio. So we have Supriti Dasgupta. Hi Supriti, how are you?
1: Hello Preeti, how are you?
0: I'm good. Thank you so much for joining us today.
1: Thank everyone for inviting me to talk to you.
0: Welcome. And we have another lovely guest, Runa Giri, who has also joined us in the studio today. Runa, how are you doing?
2: I'm good. Thank you Preeti for inviting me to this program, and I'm looking forward to having chat with you,
0: we're going to have some interesting conversations. We're all mothers here, and talking about the most favorite topic in the world, our children, right? That's what we love.
1: True,
0: isn't it? Yeah. So Supriti, now you have become a mother a second time around, and you have a little one. So how has it been different being a mom a second time around, and how's it going? How's the journey been going on for you?
1: I will say it's been challenging for me for the second time as well, because it was like after 12 years.
0: Wow.
1: Yeah, it's been a long time when I had my first one. So if you can say, like, I pretty much forgot everything. It's a new start from scratch. But it's okay, because it's a bit challenging, but I'm just coping with it.
0: I can guess. So how was your older one, you know, coping up with the new baby?
1: Yeah, she's grown up now. So I, like, at the meantime, I'm just totally focusing on my little one a lot more, because she needs more care. But my older one, she's like her mom as well. So because she's grown up, so she's taking care of her. So it's a big help for me. So yeah, because with her help, I'm just going well.
0: that's so good to know. So is there anything that you wish you knew before you became a mom again, like second time? Like, what?
1: It's pretty much same thing. You have to change everything, like diaper, nappies, everything. So but it's a new start, but it's a being long time, but it's I'm just doing well.
0: Perfect. Great to know. I mean yesterday you were telling the stories about how she's going through teething and how, what the challenges you're facing. So tell me a bit more about it.
1: Teething, yeah, it's now she's teething, so she's being a bit upset, she needs my more care. So yeah, that's the phase of the life you have to just go through. Every mom have to.
0: Absolutely. The pains of motherhood and the joys of it together, right?
1: I mean,
0: every those sleepless nights, those, you know, when the baby is just crying without any reason, and you just don't know what to do.
1: That's the main thing.
0: And you feel so helpless, yet you are always trying your best to somehow, you know, make things work, make things better, or whatever.
1: You have to be always cautious. Oh, is anything happened just because for me? Because you sometimes blame yourself, but it's actually not.
0: Yeah, and so, I mean, we are always so much trying to be perfect. I don't know about you. Like, I remember when I had my children. I've got two grown up adult children, so it's been a long, long time since, you know, I've had. I mean, you're the little one that you have of your age. But what I remember was, it was a period of, you know, so much of stress that you go through because you just want the best for your baby. Yeah. So I'm pretty sure.
1: First that's 2-3 months is a bit challenging. Yeah.
0: Yes. Okay, now let's play a beautiful song from the movie Tare Zameen Par. So here Shupriti is actually a beautiful singer as well. So I'm going to request you, Shupriti, to play a couple of lines from this song and then I'll play the real song after that.
1: Yeah. Okay, I will just try myself.
0: Sure, sure.

0: मुझे सब है पता है नमा, तुझे सब है पता मेरी माँ।
1: Beautiful, Shupriti, of such a lovely melodious voice. So now we'll play this song now from the movie Tare Zameen Par. The lyrics is by Prasoon Joshi and music by Shankar Ehsaan Loy, and the song is sung by Shankar Mahadevan. Enjoy, everyone.

0: And now we come to Runa. Runa, how are you doing today?
1: I'm good. I'm very excited. And yeah. I feel so lovely, like listening to Shupriti's so melodious voice. It was like, you know, going down the memory lane, you know.
0: I know.
1: And the meaning of the song, just understand that what is saying that when a child is born, they can't say anything. Mm. They are so helpless.
0: Right.
1: But, you know, as a mom, you need to understand. How are you doing, Preeti?
0: I'm doing fine. I know it's so true. This song, Shupriti, is like it touches the core of your heart. You know, I always get some tears in my eyes when I listen to this song. It just touches that child's emotions so beautiful. Yes. And it takes me back to being a child myself. You know, I forget that I'm a mother. I think I'm a child again. So I'm listening to this song. So anyway, Runa, so tell me about you yourself and your motherhood journey. So you have two grown-up children now. And how does it feel for you to see your children all grown up now?
1: If I can express it in one word, speechless. Because motherhood is not like a one moment of your time. It's like a reflection, you know. Every day, every moment you are learning something new. You are correcting yourself to become a better mom. I have, you know, two grown up. I should say they are adult. They consider themselves as a fully adult. They are doing well. And I'm trying to, you know, like Shupriti, I don't need to take care of, you know, the physical kind of, you know, attributes anymore. However, I need to take care of the other side, like the mental side
0: and emotional
1: I can, emotional sides. Yeah. I'm trying my level best to remain.
0: Sure you have seen to, you and your... I've seen like recently just, you know, your children celebrated your birthday and it was such a fabulous event. They hosted it so well. It just shows how strong your bond is. So it was really great. Do you want to tell something about it?
1: Oh, sure. Yeah, that was a surprise for me because I was not aware that my birthday is going to be celebrated. That was my 50th anyway. And I really don't know how come, you know, they remain quiet. Everyone around me, they were doing something, you know, afterwards what I understood, but they remain, you know, like quiet. And only I guess probably should have gotten, you know, had anyone other than me in my place, because my son was, you know, keep on asking, Mom, tell me at least a couple of your, you know, good song, like which you really like.
0: Yeah.
1: I really don't know why suddenly off, you know, nowhere, he started asking this question for a few days. Later on when they, you know, organized and they, you know, dragged me into... I was knowing that I'm going to someone else's party. Actually, ended up it's my party, the birthday for my, you know, honor. Anyway, I felt very lucky that moment that I am, you know, around with so many good friends and my kids and my husband. I remember that one of our friends, he sang, you know, beautiful songs and everything went well. And
0: There were a lot of dances, choreography.
1: A lot of dances and choreography. And Preeti, you also were there.
0: I
1: always feel so grateful, you know, around by so many people. And you know, like in motherhood, I really like to salute those moms who are growing up, you know, helping their kids to grow up just on their own, no one around.
0: Yeah.
1: But imagine in this country, we are away from home where, you know, the other support hand is not there. We are surrounded by so many, you know, good

0: could laugh too.
1: Yeah, you're so true, Runa. Correct. I mean, you know, that is the point of childhood that even I miss the most with my children, because at that point for the children, like, you are their world, right? Yeah, I mean, they can't live without you. And that feeling of being wanted by another humans is so powerful. It makes you feel so, you know, seen, heard, appreciated. I think that validity we get from our children through their love is what is the most amazing thing in this whole journey. And as you said correctly, that whole childhood phase, we always look back and wish, you know, we could do it better. There's one difference, I don't know, since we all come from the same cultural background, one thing I've noticed is that my children, like, you know, they grew up in India. And Yash, Upriti, your little, both the kids are growing up in Australia.
2: Yes.
1: So
2: yes,
1: do you think that there's a difference? I'm going to ask both of you, there's a difference between bringing up in India and bringing up in Australia. What do you say about that?
2: I don't feel according to that, because I think it depends your children and your bonding. It doesn't matter whether they get, like, whether they're born or they're raised. So it's mainly like how you are handling them and what the values of the, like, family values you are teaching them. So because in my house, means it's my house as well. We just have a separate, like, puja rooms. So my daughter, she always, after taking shower, she do the pujas and everything. So in India as well, we do the same. We do follow the same thing. So she is getting used to with our values. So I think it depends on the parents, like how they are raising their children. The location doesn't matter for me.
1: Yeah, that's great.
2: I don't know about what Runa says.
0: Yeah, definitely the environment plays its own part.
1: Yeah.
0: But I should agree with Supriti to some extent that it's, after all, the parent and the close, like, because Priti, I like the, you know, opening statement you gave, you know, addressing to all the, like, a motherly kind of, you know, people who are out there, like your, you know, grandmother, like auntie, like so many other people, including the father himself, you know, is not a, like, a relative feminine like a figure, right?
1: Yes.
0: It's all. So what I, my thought process, because like you, my, as you already mentioned that my kids also grown up and in India at some point of time, then we migrated here. So what I feel like, being in India, you know, you have lots of supporting hand.
1: Right.
0: That's what I said already, right? So you don't need to worry about, okay, so you can call your mom or you can call your auntie and, you know, they can be at your place and they can, you know, readily be able to help, and so that you can, you know, at least go to your work or, you know, do some other chores. In here, in Australia, what I noticed, though, is, you know, there are lots of avenue kids are, you know, exposed to. They know a lot more had they been in India. Like, that's the difference, main difference, what I think. And kids grow up little faster than what would have been there in India. But after all, your values, like your family values, the core principles, non-negotiable, like basic stuff, which you know, give kids at the very, you know, starting age in their journey towards adulthood. That's what matters, you know.
1: Yes. We'll come back to this conversation again. We'll just take a short music break, and I will request Supriti. Supriti, can you play a song that you love the most here?
2: Yes, I would love to. Priti, can you just play this one? This is one of my favorite and from my heart. मेरे घर आई एक नन्ही परी, एक नन्ही परी. From the movie कभी कभी, and the lyricist is Sahil Ludhianvi.
1: This is such a beautiful song. Thank you, Supriti. Let's hear it now.

0: what a lovely song that was. So continuing with the conversation, Runa, we were having a very interesting conversation where I personally feel that bringing up a child in India and Australia is a little bit different in so many different ways. And also, like, my personal belief, I mean, correct me if I'm wrong, that I was a young mother back in India. And what I found that the support systems were a bit more limited to what we have here. So as a mother, I think we are more equipped to take motherhood in a more balanced way than what we did back home. So please, I mean, what's your thoughts about it?
1: Thank you, Preeti. Yes, I personally should say that about the support system, which I have already spoken in our earlier conversation. Yes, I do agree that mothers in here are like from the day one, even the day one means the pregnancy day one, they get to, you know, come to like exposed to different kind of, you know, in community, different support system, health system, and they got to know more than what we would have, you know, in back in our original country, that is India. So I said, like, that being, you know, informed about stuff around you, what's going to happen, how it is going to happen, what kind of, you know, additional support you can have, those are really, you know, advantageous, because back home we didn't have that. And it's very true. In here, kids are grown up in a very mature way. They are thrown into a vast amount of, you know, information age. Yeah. They know everything at their fingertips. Then the teacher, then their peers, you know, so many different avenues for them to get, you know, knowing too much stuff.
0: Yeah.
1: I feel like mothers too need to, you know, be in that kind of system. You know what I mean? So kids go to school in here, they get to know so many, you know, varieties of information, support, and lots of information, which, you know, being us mothers may not be, you know, like knowing. Not knowing is feel like, okay, we could have, you know, given them a better, like, other support in the, when they grow up. I feel like that's
0: I think there's a lot of scientific information available.
2: Yes.
0: Which, what do you say?
2: I will remember. Yeah. Just some kind of things is lacking, because on my pregnancy days, I can remember they just offer here like a free pregnancy classes. Right. So I joined both of my pregnancies. I joined those classes, which helped me. They just teach you how to do a normal labors and everything. So that kind of things is a bit lacking.
0: Yes.
2: But
0: that's what I meant. Yeah, I really feel that makes a huge difference in how we cope, because I had a very hard time coping, I have to be very honest. I really struggled. I actually went and bought a book, you know, got some books on motherhood because I had no clue. I was a young mother at 21 and I had no clue what it means to be a mother, you know, how to take care of a little baby.
2: Especially if you're having a first baby.
0: Yeah, I mean,
2: that those classes helps a lot.
0: It just throws you out of depth, right?
2: True.
0: Absolutely.
2: Yeah.
1: You know, you suddenly start thinking, like, when you become first time mother, like a good hamper, fully lots of responsibilities are, like, you know, handed over. And you take care of each and every item in that hamper one by one.
2: Yes, true.
1: Like,
0: I know those days were like some, I mean, again, even though it was, you know, I mean, there were a lot of pangs of being a mother, new mother, but it was again great. I mean, it's something you can't ever forget. It's one of the most precious times of our lives.
1: Yes.
0: Okay, continuing forward, Runa, would you like to play a song now of your choice?
1: Yeah, why not? For our listeners, you know, who are intently listening to us, I would like to play the song Luka Chupi from the movie Rang De Basanti. And singers are our great Lata Mangeshkar and A.R. Rahman. Music has been given by the A.R. Rahman himself, and lyrics by Prashun Joshi.
0: Perfect. Thank you.

0: Such a heartwarming song. Thanks, Runa, for the lovely song. As we continue with the discussion on today's Mother's Day program, Runa, your children have, I believe, crossed teenager years, right?
1: Yeah.
0: So tell me about, talk to me about how, you know, what were the challenges you faced and did your parenting style evolve as they, you know, grew from a childhood to teenagehood and then, you know, going forward?
1: Yes, Preeti, it's a good question.
0: Yeah.
1: As I said, like in the beginning, like motherhood is a journey, you know, you never, there is not a single day you haven't learned anything new and you become, you know, like a new person the next day from the motherhood point of view, from being a mom point of view. So every phase in our kids, you know, development, they go through lots of challenge by themselves, which they are not able to express properly with anyone, even not with their moms. And as like mom, we want to, you know, understand, we should try to understand mm-hmm. as much as possible. I mean, we are not like a god or we don't know about what's going on in their mind.
0: Yes.
1: So when they are kids, there is like a certain requirement, as I said, like a physical need, okay, and
0: right.
1: then little bit of emotional need. But as they grow a little older and stepping into the next phase, like which is a very vital teenager age, then they get, you know, the hormonal changes in their body and then mental changes, like they suddenly started, you know, like a flying high
0: yeah.
1: on there, and they suddenly started thinking, oh, I am an adult. Why, you know, like the people around me, especially mom and the parents, are not considering my, like, my thought process, my belief so hard. Like, why are they always saying, oh, my kids?
0: Yeah.
1: We are not kids.
0: Yeah.
1: I mean, I'm saying from their perspective.
0: Yeah.
1: So what I have, you know, evolved myself and what I understood from their, like, a development phase is that when they are in that, you know, that middle time, like, you know, changing from being kids to, you know, teenager, we should start understanding them a little more, because we should give some consideration that there's so much stuff is going on in their body and in their mind and so. So try to give, you know, respect to what they are saying.
0: Yeah.
1: Sometimes we are fully adult. We sometimes, you know, see and don't give a value to what they are saying. So try to bring them into any day-to-day conversation. Suppose you are going on a movie. Okay, so ask them there, you know, where do you want to, you know, go,
0: yes.
1: which movies. Suppose in your home, you are trying to, going to make a big decision. Try to engage them into. And then that way you can come a little closer to them,
0: yeah.
1: because that teenager phase is such a phase when they are trying to, you know, go and getting detached a little bit. So I was talking to one of our friend in our community, and she was saying that she got to know from her friend who said, oh, I just have 10 more summer holidays with my son. Why? So because her son is in year 7 or something, so mm-hmm. she counted
0: yeah.
1: and 10 more summers. So see, understand that we have just limited number of, you know, real
0: yes,
1: time we need to. So being in the teenager, you know, we need to give lots of space to them. Like we can't do a day-to-day, like you know, do this, don't do this
0: yeah.
1: kind of stuff. We should know, stop it there. So that's why
0: yeah.
1: I think it should be treated like that way, and that challenge can be overcome easily.
0: That's so true. And Supriti, I believe your daughter is now just entering teenage years, right?
2: Yes.
0: So what's it like for you?
2: It's kind of a bit challenging for me because I'm just first dealing with my daughter.
0: Yeah.
2: So she just started teenager. So I think her preferences changed a lot. Before she was playing with something. Now she's with a makeup and hair dyes. And, you know,
0: yeah.
2: if you just find her dresses, cool dresses, you'll find like concealers, lipsticks and everything.
0: Right.
2: So her preferences changed, new interests changed. Nowadays, I think the media is also developed a lot before,
0: yep.
2: like when we are teenager that
0: yes.
2: time. So nowadays mostly like social media and stuff. So you have to be very focused and aware of that as a parents nowadays. Yeah. And that's a big challenging for today's parents. Now the school things has also changed because she just entered in high school. So lots of things going around, you know, because every time she comes home, so I have to ask her, how was your school today? Is your okay? Is your mental is okay? So their mental changes and everything. But I think the main thing what have changed, like she's kind of feeling as a boss of the whole house.
0: Yeah.
2: So she thinks like, okay, so I'm just an adult now. So why she's not listening to me? You have to listen to me. I'm also right. Not you are always right. Those kind of things. So it's sometimes you have to just, I think this is the main phase of the life where you have to just guide your like kids so they know, because they are on that time of the whole life, so they can get lost very easily. So you have to, as a parent, so it's a big challenge and a big focus. So you have to just tell them, oh, this is our family values, this is the things, because we are totally away from our own country. Mm-hmm. So where you don't have any kind of parents or any kind of grandparents who is attached to them in the home country. But now if you're alone and raising a child without their support, so that is a big challenge, I think, for me, because my daughter just entered the teenage.
0: That's so true. Like back in our original country where we come from, India, like we had a support system, like, you know, the child also had a couple of other people to talk to, yet it's only the parents, it's only the mother or the father that they are coming back to. So if they have any issues at school, it's only the family, it's only the home and just the two people that they can talk to.
2: Yes.
0: So it puts a lot of pressure on being parents as well,
2: because you have to tell everything, you have to know their like preference. If they're sad, you know their face, like after school you have to just ask them, is there anything happened or everything is okay? Or is there any bullies or anything like that happened? So that is the main phase of the life. They are just, I think the teenager is the bit challenging for parents and for them to cope up with the like things as well.
0: They are dealing with their own identity now, so and the hormones are raging crazy, so it's a complete new learning for both. I would say and with social media it gets even more complicated, like I mean, I think we pretty much had more simpler life. If I look at it now, I mean, they have too much of competition, too much of extra stresses that they don't need to worry about, but
2: true.
0: They do.
2: Because in back our times, there is no social media, no telephones, nothing. So you don't have that kind of stress on that time. So.
0: Absolutely, absolutely. The amount of exposure that they are, you know, they have to deal with is actually very challenging and can affect mental and emotional health so much beyond what we can see and understand.
2: Yes, true.
0: Okay, let's take a music break again. And I'll play the song from the movie Meri Maa from Yaariya. It is sung by KK and the music is by Preetam and lyrics is by Irshad Kamil.

0: 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This is me, Preeti, and I'm here with my two lovely guests, Shupriti and Runa. Shupriti, coming back to you, like, what has been your biggest challenge this time around being a woman? Now, from a woman's perspective, what has been your biggest challenge this time around?
1: I think the biggest challenge during my both pregnancies, you can say during my delivery time as well, it was like, first one is not a good one, good experience for me. Mm-hmm. And the second one is actually because the first was not good, because I was like on 12, 14 hours labor and they did a emergency C-section. Okay. So the second one, they asked me, do you go for labor? I said, no, I will go for C-sections, because you had the two major surgeries on your body.
0: Right.
1: A C-section is two major surgeries. So after that, I think the main thing is you have to look after yourself. So if you get sick or if you're not like mentally, like, because your life totally changes.
0: Absolutely.
1: After you having your baby, because the whole new human being is totally attached with you. So first time you have to realize your life totally changed, because if you're doing something from the morning till night, because you have to do two times at a day. So you have, if you're having breakfast, you have to feed your baby. If you're having lunch, you have to feed your baby. So at the beginning, you are doing by yourself only, just you are alone.
0: Absolutely.
1: Then your total values, your total necessary, everything changes. So if you're going somewhere, you have to think your baby. So everything comes with the baby. So I think at the end of the day, I feel like you have to just look after yourself properly. I try to pamper myself a lot. I go for like facial, I go for like spas or anything, because which helps me to, you know, release my tensions and everything. Those sleepless nights, it helps me a lot.
0: Yeah.
1: So I think at the end of the day, the main thing is the mothers needs to focus on their own health, like physical and mental health as well. So
0: correctly said, Shupriti. You have touched such a valid point. Self-care, self-love, all through is so vital, because that's how we, when we learn to take care of ourselves, we can only provide care to the to other people around
1: yes.
0: around us.
1: Yes, true.
0: So Runa, like, what do you think of this? Your kids are growing up. There's also, you're also facing the challenge of probably letting go. Probably they're thinking of moving, cities or looking for jobs or whatever. So how's the journey been with you, and how are you taking care of yourself while you're going through it?
2: Very valid and good point, Preeti, I must say. Let it go. There's a beautiful song somewhere I heard. Anyway, yes, it is true, very true. Because as I said, you know, when they are a teenager, back in India, we don't have that culture, you know, people starting their job at the age of 14 or even 12. From 12, they are, you know, looking for a job. But in here, people are actively working, you know.
0: Yeah.
2: Kids are working in retail store, in wherever, you know, they can. And they will be out for such a long time. And when they, you know, starting their next phase, like, you know, kind of adulthood, they are more like unavailable from, and kind of, I should not say the word detached, but they, you are not getting, you know, their time. Like, you know, at least I was like very surprised at the beginning, to be frank, like, why do you need to work? Like, okay, fine. No, we need our, you know, like our kind of need, our requirement. We can't, you know, ask money from mom and parent. Okay, fine. Now, Preeti, you rightly said, like, you know, look back at yourself. This is the time when kids are no more kids. They are trying to become an adult, because mm-hmm. they are trying to understand their own self, their own identity. They have grown big enough to become, you know, like their own personality, and what's their future, you know, career, what's their future plan and all. You may have some influence in there, but not 100%. So I initially faced it a bit, you know, like a challenge, as a challenging for me. But then I started, you know, learning about, you know, listening to some podcast, talking to friends.
0: Yes.
2: And then I realized, though, I have to let it go slowly. If I try to take the rein on my hand, it will rather be more loose, you know, than I can't. So what I started, you know, look back at myself, I look like a self-correction. Let's think of, you know, what are the other avenues which I should do and bring the change in myself, so that they know that there is mom, there is, you know, the other, you know, like the value system, which they will come back, you know, like,
1: yes,
2: no matter, you know, like, this is a temporary phase when they're going out. So that's that understanding I'm learning, you know, every day. And I hope, yeah, so some of our core values and, you know, like education and stuff, which we have taught them in the early, in the childhood, should balance this phase.
0: Yeah. And I really believe, Runa, I'll just talk about myself. Like, my children, as I said, are grown up adults now. And I'm kind of facing the emptiness syndrome where my daughter has moved away and I have my son. And you know how sons are, they hardly talk. So it's him being or not being is the same. So I'm like kind of alone and I'm rediscovering myself. I mean, all those things that probably I sacrificed for the last 30 odd years, I am going back to all of them. And there's a whole beauty in it. Of finding yourself, finding what makes you joyful other than just being a mother. Because motherhood, I feel, is a vital part of our life. But again, we all as women have to remember that it's just a role in our life. It cannot overshadow our own identity or overshadow our own sense of being. And it's a very, very important a realization to have, because I see mothers struggling when their children grow up and then they don't want to let go of them. So beautifully said,
1: maybe,
0: Runa.
1: Maybe it will just take for me a while to face that one, because my daughter is finishing school and my next one will start school.
0: Yes.
1: So it's the whole lot I'm will go through again from the scratch.
0: Yes.
1: Because me and my sister is also 11 years difference.
0: Okay.
1: So my mom was the same. Like same happened to me as well.
0: Right.
1: So my mom saying your whole life is going to be making lunches and, you know, you know, making the, like, you know, the hairstyles and everything. Yeah. It's going to be a big span of time I will spend.
0: True. That's true. But it's going to be a beautiful journey for you.
1: Yeah,
0: so
1: I look
0: forward to it.
1: I will be busy my whole life.
0: Yeah.
2: No, not that way. And if you take it lightly, it will be like a thing. It will not be feeling like not a burden, but rather, you know, like, okay, it is there in the sideline, like as if two parallel tracks are going. Your own parallel track, as Preeti said, like, we need to take care of ourselves, which I didn't do that well. And I look back and I say, okay, I should have done a little. And the parallel track is that kids' development. So there are so many parallel tracks in our life.
1: I just try to pamper myself sometimes if I find time.
0: That's very important.
1: Yeah.
0: That's very important. Okay, we'll just play another song from the movie Hum Aapke Hai Kaun. The song is Maini Mai, sung by Lata Mangeshkar. And lyrics is by Dev Kohli and music by Ram Lakshman.

0: 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Now, before we end the program, I just want to, you know, I just remembered one thing actually so funny, that we always think of ourselves as mothers and we forget that we also have mothers who have done so greatly for all of us. And whatever I am today is all because of my mother. She always focused so much on self-reliance, independence and education for all, for her daughters. So I'm very thankful for my mom, and I would like to say thank you to her wherever she's listening in the world. And Shupriti and Runa, what do you have anything to say?
1: Yes, for me, my mom is my role model all the time. So I just learned music from her. And she was a working lady. She worked full time. So it's very challenging for her to raise both of her sisters. So so I learned a lot of things from her, like how to be patient and throughout my whole life. But I miss her a lot because I am too away from her. So every day I miss her a lot, because if you're just with your mother at your home country, so but if you're just away from your home country, then you just love her. Every time, every day, not a single day I miss, I just call her and then just say thank you, whatever. Yes, she did it for me.
0: Absolutely.
2: Yes, I totally agree, and I wouldn't repeat what, you know, Shupriti said. Mothers are our like a lifeline. You know, I think her as my God. Okay, because I lost my dad at a very early age, and she was everything for me. So whole world. Even today, I go and, you know, I'm happy to listen to any punishment or anything, you know, she said, if I did anything wrong, either to my kids or to others, and she would, you know, say, you didn't do it wrong. So that means I am so very grateful for her, you know, and I only wish, you know, good health.
1: Yes, pretty
2: heart.
1: Much. I think the Mother's Day should be every day for.
0: I know. Yes. That's true.
1: Yeah,
0: so true. So
1: every
0: true.
1: Day we have to thankful.
0: So, thank you so much, both of you, for joining us at this studio and sharing your heart and your journey with us today. It's been deeply touching and a very insightful talk. To all the mothers who are listening, whether your children are little or they are grown up, your love continues to shape their lives in ways words can't fully capture.
1: Thank you, Preeti. Thank you for inviting us. It was a good conversation, and happy Mother's Day to all of you.
2: Thank you, Preeti, and happy Mother's to all the mothers in the world.
0: So wishing you all a beautiful Mother's Day filled with love, memories and appreciation. We at Radio Adelaide on the Indian Wave Show, me, Preeti and Shampa, we are saying goodbye to you. You can visit this program again online, www.radioadelaide.org.au. And we'll be here again next Sunday, every Sunday, 2 to 3, we are here for you. Thank you so much for joining us today. And the last song before I go, I'll play from the movie Goodbye. It is sung by Devinder Pal Singh and Didar Kaur. The music is by Amit Trivedi and the lyrics is by Swanand Kirkire.

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Welcome to Soulful Echoes here on Radio Adelaide 101.5 FM. I'm your host, Eve Kerr, and today we embark on a transcendental journey through the realm of the third eye chakra, where we'll explore the power of intuition, insight, and inner vision through music. We'll be ascending to higher consciousness, and we'll move to more ethereal and mystical sounds that resonate with the essence of this mystical energy center. Join me as we open our minds to new perspectives and embrace the transformative energies of the third eye chakra and seek self-discovery and enlightenment.

as we've mentioned before, there are 7 primary chakras or energy centers in the body running from the base of the spine to the crown of the head, and each chakra point supports the balance, health, and wellness of the whole, which is the mind, body, and soul. In the past few shows, we've explored the first 5 chakras, and today we're ascending to higher consciousness and reach the 6th chakra, known as the third eye chakra, or Ajna in Sanskrit.

Agnya or Ajna in Sanskrit means to perceive, to know, to go beyond wisdom. And this chakra is the center of intuition, insight, higher consciousness, higher dimensions, clairvoyance, and inner wisdom. It's located at the center of the forehead, just above the brows, and it corresponds to the pineal and the pituitary glands in the physical form. Its color is indigo, its element is light, and it represents intuition and deeper awareness. The third eye chakra is activated when you're able to question your reality. So don't believe everything you see on the news, on TV, or other media outlets. Do your own research. Know for yourself. Always question the 3D, because now you're moving into other dimensions. You're moving to the fourth dimension, the fifth dimension, the sixth dimension, and so on. You're no longer in the earthly plane. You're in a transcendental space. It's a super, super powerful chakra.

an imbalanced third eye chakra can cause fear, anxiety attacks, stress, loss of control, helplessness, mental instability and confusion, lack of motivation, lack of concentration, irrationality, migraines, and insomnia. And so it is very important to balance this chakra in order to heal such issues when they arise. And one of the ways to activate and balance the third eye chakra is through music and sound vibrations. Music with ethereal sounds, ambient textures, and meditative qualities, and also music that incorporates woodwind instruments such as the flute or the bansuri, they can all stimulate and awaken this chakra, enhancing intuition and deeper spiritual perception.

to open, activate, and balance this center of inner wisdom and inner knowing tonight, I've selected some songs that are of a more mystical nature and ethereal vocals, which align perfectly with the essence of the third eye chakra. And to start off with our activation of the third eye chakra, I've selected a powerful track that delves into the depths of perception and inner vision, and that's The Eyes of Truth by Enigma. This track combines mystical sounds and ethereal vocals, which create an atmosphere of spiritual awareness and inner visions. So let the eyes of truth take you beyond this world and help you seek profound truths that lie deep, deep within you. Here's Enigma.

The Eyes of Truth by Enigma. A hauntingly beautiful song from their 1993 album, The Cross of Changes, that opens our inner vision and heightens our intuition with its great mystical sounds. And for those of you who've just joined us, you're listening to Soulful Echoes on Radio Adelaide 101.5 FM and online at radioadelaide.org.au. And today we're exploring music that aligns with the essence of the third eye chakra or Agnya.

we move to a song that continues this journey of inner exploration and spiritual awakening, and that's A Sweet Lullaby by Deep Forest. Sweet Lullaby has soothing, ethereal sounds that create the perfect soundscape for connecting with the third eye. This song blends traditional world music with modern ambient vibes, creating a sense of calm and clarity. So as you listen to Sweet Lullaby, just allow the gentle rhythms and harmonic melodies to guide you deeper into your own intuitive wisdom and open pathways to insight and divine understanding. Here's a Sweet Lullaby.

That was a Sweet Lullaby by Deep Forest. A soothing, ethereal track from their 1992 album Deep Forest that beautifully resonates with the third eye chakra, helping us to connect with our inner wisdom and spiritual insight. And for those of you who've just joined us, you're listening to Soulful Echoes with Eve Kay on Radio Adelaide 101.5 FM and online at radioadelaide.org.au. And today we're exploring the mystical energy center of the third eye chakra through music.

let's continue this transcendental journey of enlightenment with a track that further enhances our connection to a higher consciousness, and that's The Eyes of God by Reinhard and Mandy Burr. This beautiful piece speaks to the divine vision and profound clarity that are associated with the third eye chakra. The Eyes of God calls us to look beyond the physical and tap into our spiritual sight. So come on, take a deep breath into your third eye and allow the transcendental melodies of the Eyes of God to elevate your divine awareness and take you to higher consciousness here on Radio Adelaide 101.5 FM.

That was The Eyes of God by Reinhardt and Mandy Burr. A powerful, transcendental track that amplifies our connection to the third eye chakra and encourages us to perceive the world with heightened clarity and spiritual insight. And for those of you who've just joined us, you're listening to Soulful Echoes with Eve Kerr on Radio Adelaide 101.5 FM and online at radioadelaide.org.au. And now we move to a track that speaks to the presence of divine guidance and spiritual insights, and that's Move On by Mouth Music. Move On blends traditional Celtic elements with contemporary rhythms and creates a soundscape that stimulates the third eye chakra as it invokes spirit and the light of inner knowing. So, come on, take a deeper breath into your third eye chakra and allow the melodies of Move On to give you a sense of cosmic connection and oneness with the universe, and open the realm of infinite possibilities that is within you. Here's Mouth Music.

0: That was Move On by Mouth Music, a beautiful track from 1995 that guides us to expand our consciousness and ascend to higher realms of existence. 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And today we're exploring the third eye chakra, or Agnya, through music. So take a deep breath and feel the third eye energy flow through your forehead, and imagine a sphere of indigo light spinning around your forehead, taking you to higher dimensions beyond the physical plane of existence as we near the end of our third eye chakra activation here on Soulful Echoes Radio Adelaide.
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And now we move to an ethereal track that carries us to the realms of inner wisdom and spiritual awakening, and that is Orinoco Flow by Enya. Orinoco Flow calls us to trust our intuition and embrace the unknown, which aligns perfectly with the essence of the third eye chakra. And as you listen to Orinoco Flow, allow yourself to surrender to the celestial vibrations of it and be carried away on the waves of intuition and spiritual insight. And with Orinoco Flow, we come to the end of our show. So thank you, dear listeners, for joining me on this enlightening journey through the third eye chakra. I hope that the vibrations of these tracks continue to awaken your inner vision and guide you toward greater clarity and insight. And until next time, let your third eye remain open and your spirit uplifted. This is Eve Kay, signing off from Soulful Echoes on Radio Adelaide 101.5 FM. 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Cheers.

0: It's Subscriber Fest for the month of May here at Radio Adelaide, Australia's very first community radio station. For more than 50 years, we've been doing something that no one else in Adelaide does quite like we do. 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
2: Good afternoon and welcome. This is Classical Sundays. I'm Ewart Shaw, your host for the next 90 minutes. In the program, a new performance, a new recording of one of the greatest works for cello and orchestra, and I leave it up to your imagination to work out just which one it is. Hint, it's the Elgar. Work by two Adelaide composers, including what is possibly the first broadcast in Australia of a symphony, the Dialectic Symphony of Dr. Deborah Osman, who's incidentally music director of my choir, Choir St. Nicholas. But let's begin, as we should, with an overture.

the very familiar overture to William Tell by Rossini, played there on one guitar with two hands by Michael Fix from his album Classic Fix. Lots and lots of very popular tunes arranged and performed on guitar. I really would have loved, you know, an Alp horn coming in towards the end, just to take us to Switzerland for a little moment. Now, in my collection of random CDs of Adelaide music, I recently found a wonderful album of music by Quentin Grant, known as Quincy to his many friends, an astonishingly versatile and hard-working composer, with a fascination for German literature, and in this case, a wonderful Hymns to the Night based on the poetry of Novalis, the nom de plume of Friedrich von Hardenberg, a masterpiece of German romanticism. The performance here is from Ensemble Iona, soprano Emma Horwood, countertenor Matthew Rutty, tenor Ben Whittall, and baritone Alan Mackay. It's a recording from about 20 years ago. And I was listening to it recently and thought, this is something I really do want to share.

Hymns to the Night by Quentin S.D. Grant from a CD of music from 2001 to 2002, Volume 2. Ensemble Iona, Emma Horwood, Matthew Rutty, Ben Whittle and Alan Mackay. You're listening to Classical Sunday here on Radio Adelaide. I'm Ewart Shaw. There are two major works in the programme. Later, a marvellous performance of the Elgar Cello Concerto. But now, something very unusual, and this is possibly its first broadcast in Australia, a symphony by an Australian composer. A few years ago, local musician Deborah Osman moved to the United States of America and studied for a doctorate in composition at the University of South Carolina. This symphony is part of her doctoral thesis. It's the Dialectic Symphony. It's in four movements: Sonata, Passacaglia, Scherzo, and Finale. Stop. The performance is by the Winston-Salem Symphony Orchestra, conducted by Peter Perret.

Sonata, Passacaglia, Scherzo and Finale, the Symphony No. 1 of Dr. Deborah Osman, the Dialectic, performed there by the Winston-Salem Symphony Orchestra, conducted by Peter Perret. And it's been a great pleasure, indeed a great honour, to share with you that particular piece of music in what is, I suspect, its first Australian broadcast. Dr. Deborah Osman is a virtuosa organist, and she is in much demand in the parishes around Adelaide. She's also musical director of Choir St. Nicholas. We are a small choir, a chamber choir. We provide choral support for Anglican parishes throughout South Australia. We rehearse Sunday evenings at 6:30 in the hall behind St. John's Church, Halifax Street, and you're invited to join in. We may be the choir that you are looking for, and you may be the musicians we hope we can welcome into what we do. This is Classical Sundays here on Radio Adelaide. Time now for one of the great works for cello and orchestra. Indeed, over the years I've come to realise that the Elgar Cello Concerto is far and away one of the great works for orchestra. It is a beautiful piece. I've heard it played by five or six different cellists over the years. Each time I learn something new about the work. This performance is by a cellist, a recent visitor to Adelaide. Well, when the Kane Mason family come to play, you go and you listen. And I bought a lot of their CDs. This one is Sheku Kane Mason with, among other people, the London Symphony Orchestra, conducted by Sir Simon Rattle. This is the Elgar Cello Concerto, and all I can say is, I love it.

The Elgar Cello Concerto, played by Sheku Kane Mason, with the London Symphony Orchestra, directed by Sir Simon Rattle. In the 6 years, only 6 years, since he won the Young Musician of the Year Award, sponsored by the BBC, Sheku Kane Mason and his family of amazing musicians have become world famous. He's described on the CD as the world's new favourite cellist. I think we all have our own favourite cellists, but he is superb in that music. Time now for a local performance. This is the interlude for oboe and strings by Gerald Finzi, performed by the wonderful Celia Craig, with Elizabeth Layton, Anne Horton, Caroline Henbest, and Michael Dahlenberg, violin, viola, and cello. It is an Artaria production, or Artaria, if that's how you wish to pronounce it.

The Interlude for Oboe and Strings by Gerald Finzi. The oboist, Celia Craig. The two violins, Elizabeth Layton and Anne Horton. The viola, Carolyn Henbest. The cellist, Michael Dahlenberg. And let me bring this program to a close with those same forces. And here, one of the six studies in English folk song, arranged by Robert Stanton from the writings of Vaughan Williams for cor anglais and string quartet, Lovely on the Water.

Lovely on the water, Celia Craig and her quartet. Thank you for being with me this afternoon. Thanks especially to Dr. Deborah Osman for giving me a copy of her first symphony, broadcast, I think, for the first time in Australia just a few minutes ago in this program. But let's squeeze in one other of the studies in English folk song. This is Spurn Point. I'm Ewart Shaw. Thank you very much for your company today. I'll be back sometime next month.

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12: Hello and welcome to Diffusion. Sit back and relax while we emulate your brain with weird and wonderful science. I'm Ian Wolfe. On this edition, I bring you news of fake fruit flies and self-watering fungi.

rain summoning. Some fungi have the ability to freeze water from the air using the exact same genes as rain-seeding bacteria. It's been known for decades that some bacteria have proteins in their cell membranes that allow them to freeze water, a process known as ice nucleation. These tiny particles of ice seed rain in clouds in a cleaner and more reliable way than the silver iodide being used to make rain by governments around the world and in Australia. Bioprecipitation is the concept of rain-making bacteria that was proposed by David Sands from Montana University in the 1970s. High up in the atmosphere, water doesn't always freeze at 0 degrees Celsius. Temperatures are normally much lower at cloud level, but pure water can stay liquid down to minus 40 degrees Celsius, which, by coincidence, is also minus 40 degrees Fahrenheit. Most rain starts as ice. In the atmosphere, clouds are full of supercooled water, liquid that is colder than freezing but hasn't turned to ice yet because it has nothing to hold on to. For a cloud to turn into rain or snow, it needs a seed, a tiny particle for water molecules to grab onto so they can crystallize into ice, then fall from the clouds as rain. Dust, soot, salt, swept into the clouds by wind, can do this, but they aren't very good at it. They usually require the temperature to drop significantly before they start working. Biology does it better. For decades, scientists have known about ice nucleating proteins, INPROs, found in certain bacteria like Pseudonymus syringae. Bacteria travel from plant leaves into the clouds to trigger rain. They use special proteins to force water to freeze at temperatures as high as minus 2 degrees Celsius. While bacteria keep their ice-making proteins tucked away on their skin, fungi, mainly Fusarium and Mortieriella, secrete these proteins into the soil around them. Their structure makes these fungal proteins water-soluble and smaller than the bacterial ones, which makes them more effective cloud seeds. The international team led by Rosemary Eufemio from Boise State University in the United States studied the genomes of two strains of fungi in the Mortieriella-Aceae family to find their ice nucleating protein. They knew the protein was secreted into the environment rather than stuck to the fungal cells, and they knew roughly how big it was. So they looked for genes that had those characteristics and were similar to known bacterial ice nucleating proteins. They were surprised to find a candidate that was almost identical to a bacterial gene called INAZ. And when they transferred the fungal gene into a yeast cell, the yeast gained the ability to create ice as well. This suggests that at some point in the past, perhaps millions of years ago, an ancestral fungus acquired the gene from its bacterial neighbours, a process known as horizontal gene transfer, and then made it its own. While most animals only inherit DNA from their parents, microbes can swap snippets of genetic code with their neighbours, giving them an instant evolutionary upgrade. However, these fungi are much more efficient at making ice than their bacteria because the fungus secretes these proteins outside of its cells. They can coat the environment around it and stay active in the soil after the fungus has moved on. These proteins are incredibly hardy. They can wash into streams, dry up into dust, and get swept into the sky by the wind. Bacteria that have ice nucleating proteins are often the ones that attack plants, such as Pseudonymus syringae I mentioned before, which infects corn. Scientists think these bacteria use the ice-forming proteins to damage the plant, allowing nutrients to seep out or the bacteria to invade. The fungi are friendlier. They secrete their ice-making proteins into the surrounding soil, which seems to create a protective shield from harsh conditions and a nutrient-rich environment that helps both the fungus and the plant to flourish. One of the fungi in the new study was from lichen,
a hybrid colony of fungus and algae that grows on rocks and trees. The researchers speculated that the ice nucleating proteins may allow the fungus to pull water from the air, thus providing a necessary but scarce resource for the lichen. On mornings when there's high humidity and low temperatures, the fungal proteins can trigger a frost on the lichen that then melts and provides water later in the day. The rain cycle in a forest might look like this. Fungi grow in the damp soil of a forest. Proteins from the fungi are swept into the sky by wind. Rain is triggered by these proteins, watering the forest below, which leads to the growth of more fungi, starting the rain cycle over again. If we clear-cut a forest, stripping every tree away and leaving the land bare, we aren't just losing trees. We might be breaking the biological engine that triggers regional rainfall, which would leave the farmers without any rain. As we face changing climate with more frequent droughts, understanding these fungal inpros could be vital. We might one day use these natural biodegradable proteins for cloud seeding to create rain. Many countries, like the United Arab Emirates, China, the US and Australia, already have cloud seeding programs to protect crops from frost. But this kind of cloud seeding relies on silver iodide, a heavy metal that can linger in the environment. The fungal proteins offer a safer and potentially cheaper alternative. They could be mass-produced in yeast, as they did in the experiment. They could also protect crops from frost. By forcing ice to form early and smoothly, they release a tiny burst of heat that acts like a thermal blanket for the plant. We could use the fungal proteins to make snow on ski slopes with less energy, create better tasting frozen foods by preventing ice crystals from damaging food cells, or even develop eco-friendly cooling systems that don't rely on harsh chemical refrigerants. The paper was published in the journal Science Advances and was titled "A Previously Unrecognized Class of Fungal Ice Nucleating Proteins with Bacterial Ancestry."

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0: People estimate that our brain holds about 10 billion neurons.
1: 10 billion?
0: Yes, and unbelievable as that is, this comparison is probably very misleading because neurophysiologists believe that each neuron fulfills many more functions than a single vacuum tube or transistor.
2: Uploaded flies? Eon Systems released a video of a fake fly. A fruit fly's brain, with its 125,000 neurons and 50 million connections, has been emulated in software, placed in an emulated fly body in software, and set into a simulated physics virtual world where it behaved much like a real fly. An emulation acts as if it's the real thing, whereas a simulation only pretends to be the real thing. The emulated fly showed some fly behaviors without any instructions from the researchers. The virtual fly grooms, forages, feeds, and fears looming threats. They can simulate the visual looming threat, a big shadow approaching, but the virtual fly's body can't yet move to escape. In Eon Systems' video recording, the fly uses invisible taste cues to navigate the environment towards a food source, stylized as slices of banana. Pretend dust accumulates on the fly, so the fly stops, grooms itself, then continues towards the food and starts eating. In 2018, the Flywire Consortium was started with hundreds of researchers from many institutions around the world to take a huge number of images of a fruit fly's brain using artificial intelligence. The purpose was to eventually be able to create a three-dimensional model of the fruit fly's brain that could be analysed to help researchers understand how the brain gives rise to behaviour. In 2024, the Flywire team published a three-dimensional map of 125,000 neurons in an adult female fly's brain and over 50 million connections between the neurons. The fly was Drosophila melanogaster, the common fruit fly. Still in 2024, a different group within the Flywire Consortium created a computational emulation of the fruit fly's brain and published their own paper where they showed their disembodied emulated brain predicted the motor behaviour of the simulated fly with a 95% accuracy to the real flies. They wrote in the paper, "We show that activation of sugar sensing or water sensing gustatory neurons in the computational model accurately predicts neurons that respond to tastes and are required for feeding initiation." The fruit fly was a brain without a body, creating motor outputs with nowhere to go. Still in 2024, Swiss researchers published the NeuroMechFly V2 Embodied Simulation Framework, a physics-based emulation of a fruit fly's body. Still in 2024, another Swiss group published a paper on how a fly brain controls a fly body, centralized brain networks underlying body part coordination. Now in 2026, researchers from the Flywire Consortium who work at Eon Systems gave the Flywire disembodied brain a NeuroMechFly V2 body and set it in a virtual physics simulation called MujoCo, acquired and made open source by Google DeepMind in 2021. MujoCo stands for Multi-Joint Dynamics with Contact, naturally. It's a general-purpose physics engine to help research and develop in robotics, biomechanics, graphics and animation, machine learning, and other areas that demand fast and accurate simulation of articulated structures interacting with their environment, like a fake fruit fly. The result of connecting all these computational systems together is multiple distinct behaviours driven by the emulated fly brain's own internal neuron interactions. Sensory input flows in from the simulated world. Neural activity propagates through the fly's pretend brain. Motor commands flow out, and a physically simulated body executes the output in a simulated landscape, closing the loop from perception to action for the first time in a whole brain emulation. The team used a neuron model called leaky integrated fire, which means the fruit fly cannot currently form long-term memories. Maybe that's a good thing. Sensory events in the virtual world are mapped onto identified sensory neurons or sensory pathways. Brain activity is updated in a connectome-constrained neural model. Selected descending outputs are translated into simple motor commands for the body. Descending neurons are motor control cells that carry signals from the brain to the spinal cord to command movement. So, sensors inform the brain decides on movement, the movement goes into the body's spinal cord equivalent, and the body moves. And the movement changes its sensors, which feed back into the brain. They run the syncing steps between the brain and the body every 15 milliseconds, calculate the brain's response to sensory input, and then simulate the body's response for 15 milliseconds. The research has acknowledged that this 15 milliseconds time step might be too slow for some fly behaviours. On their website, they write, "For taste, we can activate gustatory receptor neurons corresponding to appetitive stimuli such as sugar or aversive bitter neurons." This is not even a scientific paper, it's just a website. "In our model, similar to the biological fly, taste inputs on the legs and proboscis, when activated in the NeuroMechFly V2 body, result in activation of taste inputs of the brain. This causes feeding, turning and slowing near appetitive food. Olfaction can similarly be implemented by activating the appropriate olfactory receptor neurons." Or in other words, they can taste things and smell things. "For touch and grooming, we use antennal mechanosensory pathways. Virtual dust activates antennal mechanosensory neurons, which then recruit descending signals associated with antennal grooming. We determine the predicted activations of the visual system neurons and pipe in activations of these neurons into the corresponding neurons in our leaky integrated fire model." Or the dust is detected on the antenna, which causes the fly to groom. "Currently, these activations are somewhat decorative and then they do not currently substantially influence our behavioural outputs, but we are working to further implement this." And note that activations of, for example, looming stimulus neurons in the leaky integrated fire model activate descending neurons involved in escape. So they can scare the fly, but it's currently not able to run away or fly away. "A useful analogy is driving a car. If you know the state of the steering wheel, accelerator and brake, you can predict a lot about what the car will do without explicitly simulating every combustion event inside the engine. Our use of descending neurons is similar. We currently treat a small set of descending signals as control handles, for example, turning, forward velocity, escape, backward walking," although escape and backward walking not shown in our demo, "and grooming, and then let lower-level controllers convert these signals into joint torques, leg trajectories, and other body-level activation. The virtual fruit fly can walk around a simulated surface and find slices of banana to feed on and groom itself when it gets dusty." Eon wrote again on their website that they're working to give the virtual fly a rich environment so it doesn't suffer. They say, "If you're going to build this technology, you have to care about the beings you create with it. That starts now, at the smallest scale." Sadly, the fruit fly doesn't actually fly in the video recording of the simulation. Previous work in this area either modelled brains without bodies or animated bodies without brains. In 2025, another team had tried to put machine learning AI neural networks in charge of the virtual fly body. The AI learned to walk and fly in the simulated landscape. OpenWorm put an emulated roundworm brain and connectome in charge of a real-world robot body. But roundworms only have 302 neurons, and the robot worm showed a limited range of behaviours, like approaching food and retreating from discomfort. The Eon Systems company are ambitious. Eon Systems plan to produce the world's largest connectome and highest fidelity brain emulation. targeting a complete digital emulation of a mouse brain. A mouse brain contains roughly 70 million neurons, 560 times as many as a fly's brain. And the team is currently amassing the connectome and functional recording data they need to make it happen, combining expansion microscopy to map every neural connection with tens of thousands of hours of calcium and voltage imaging to capture how those networks activate in living tissue. Expansion microscopy is an upscaling imaging technique that physically enlarges biological specimens, about 4 times to more than 20 times bigger, using a swellable polymer network, a kind of swelling plastic, allowing standard confocal microscopes with 3D scanning lasers to achieve nanoscale resolution, which normally would be too small to make any image. By expanding the sample instead of the image, expansion microscopy effectively decrowds molecules, making it ideal for imaging tiny, dense structures like synapses in a brain. Eon Systems are careful to state on their website that this is not a complete emulation of a fruit fly. They only implement a small subset of sensory inputs and model only a handful of behaviours. Internal state, plasticity, learning, hormonal changes are all missing. Biological flies do not respond to the same sensory input in the same way all the time. Hunger, satisfaction, arousal, mating state, egg-laying state, recent things that have happened to you, neuromodulating chemicals and learning all reshape the way flies act. They go on to write, "Emulation helps with 3 things, understanding the brain and treating diseases, discovering intelligence algorithms that evolution invented in the most expensive training run in history, and uploading. A successful hi-fi upload should feel like you. You that is robust, free from illness and death, editable, can run faster than real time, and keep up with AI. Transistors are 1 billion times faster than neurons. And most importantly, aligned with your values, memories, relationships, and moral intuitions. Brain emulation allows humans to flourish in a world with superintelligence." Despite the heavy reliance of Eon Systems on the Flywire Consortium and previous research, Eon Systems have not published a scientific paper of their achievement, but instead released a video on X and published some web pages on their company website. Eon Systems say that they're deliberately laying the groundwork for their planned eventual human-scale emulation, which should guarantee massive amounts of funding from billionaires. The billionaires might not have read Greg Egan's stories explaining how incredibly awful waking up trapped in a very limited little physics simulation world would be, or, as usual, perhaps they will simply misunderstand the science fiction they seek to emulate.
3: In discussing the problem of simulating the human brain on a computing machine, we must carefully distinguish between the accomplishments of the past and what we hope to do in the future. Certainly the accomplishments of the past have been most impressive. We have machines that will translate to some extent from one language to another, machines that will prove mathematical theorems, machines that will play chess or checkers, sometimes even better than the men who designed them. These, however, are in the line of special-purpose computers aimed at particular specific problems. What we would like in the future is a more general computing system capable of learning by experience and forming inductive and deductive thoughts. This would probably consist of 3 main parts. In the first place, there would be sense organs akin to the human eye or ear, whereby the machine can take cognizance of events in its environment. In the second place, there would be a large general-purpose flexible computer programmed to learn from experience, to form concepts, and capable of doing logic. In the third place, there will be output devices, devices in the nature of the human hand, capable of allowing the machine to make use of the thoughts that it had, or the cognitive processes, in order to actually affect the environment. Work is going on all of these fronts simultaneously. and rapid progress is being made. I confidently expect that within 10 or 15 years, we will find emerging from the laboratories something not too far from the robot of science fiction fame. In any case, whatever the result, this is certainly one of the most challenging and exciting areas of modern scientific work.
1: Exciting and challenging, but doesn't it worry?
0: Well, sure, it worries me. But you know, the problems posed by the computer are really no different than the problems we have with other products of technology. It's going to take a great deal of wisdom on our part to manage them, but if we do, we're going to make a much better world.
1: Thank you, Dr. Wiesner.
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0: Tranquility Base here. The Eagle has landed.
1: Roger, Tranquility. 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Thanks a lot.
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Good evening, and welcome to another hour of your favorite OPM hits and the music you grew up with. This is Senti Nights, and I'm your companion, Papa J, keeping you close as we ease into this cool Sunday evening. Tonight, we're taking a moment to slow down and breathe. Life gets busy, and sometimes we forget to check in with our own hearts. So if you came here to rest, to think, or just to feel a little less alone, this hour is for you. So sit back, breathe a little deeper, and let the music hold you for a while. Some songs take us back to moments we tried so hard to forget, the kind where you're holding on even when you know you need to let go. If you've ever felt that quiet kind of heartbreak, this one will speak to you. Here's Before I Let You Go by Freestyle. This is Senti Nights, and this is Papa J.

Listening to that song reminds us how easy it is to hurt the people we love, even when we don't mean to. Sometimes we're still learning how to love better, how to communicate, and how to show up for the people who matter. That's what makes the heart so human. While I'm listening to our songs tonight, I can't help but think about how love really works. The most beautiful stories aren't always the ones that start with fireworks. Sometimes they grow slowly, quietly, and unexpectedly. Maybe you're in that season right now, getting to know someone new, or learning to love again after a long pause. Or maybe you're choosing yourself first, and that's a kind of love too. Wherever you are in your journey, remember this: the right things unfold in their own time. This next song looks back on a love that wasn't perfect, but it was real. If you've ever held on to a memory because it once made you feel alive, this one will speak to you. Here's "Didn't We Almost Have It All" by Whitney Houston.

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You're still tuned in to Senti Nights with me, Papa J. Nights like this always feel a little more special. Everything slows down, the world gets quieter, and somehow the heart gets a little louder. Wherever you are, I'm glad you're here with me. And of course, a warm hello to our listeners tuning in from around the world. Good evening to Marissa in Dubai, who never misses a Sunday. Hello to Leo listening from Toronto, enjoying his morning coffee. And a big shout out to the Santos family in Singapore, joining us as always. Thank you for letting Senti Nights be part of your day, no matter the distance. So stay with me, keep the music close, and let's share the rest of this night together. One song, one memory, one feeling at a time. This next song captures that kind of memory. Soft, bittersweet, and unforgettable. Here's I Remember the Boy by Joey Albert.

As we wrap up tonight's Senti Nights, I hope you found a little peace, a little comfort, or maybe a little courage to keep going. Love isn't always easy, but it's always worth choosing, in small ways, every day. Thank you for spending your Sunday night with me. Wherever you are, whoever you're thinking of, may your week ahead be gentle and kind. This is Papa Jay, signing off with the words we hold close every Sunday night. Good night, and keep the love alive.

0: Good afternoon, everyone. Today is a very special day, a day that touches every heart in a unique way, Mother's Day. A mother is not just a person, she's a feeling. She's the first voice we hear, the first touch we feel, and the first love we ever know. From sleepless nights to silent sacrifices, from warm hugs to wise advice, a mother gives endlessly often without asking for anything in return. For some of us, our mothers are right beside us, guiding us, supporting us, loving us every day. For others, our mothers live in our memories, in their words, their values, and the love they left behind. And today is not just about biological mothers. It's about every woman who has nurtured, protected, and shaped a life. Grandmothers, aunts, sisters, teachers, and even fathers who have played both roles. Motherhood is not just a role. It's a strength, a sacrifice, and a quiet kind of magic. So today, take a moment, make that call, give that hug, say thank you. Because sometimes in the rush of life, we forget to express what matters most. And if your relationship with your mother is complicated, today can still be a day of healing, understanding, simply gratitude for the lessons learned. To all the mothers listening right now, thank you for your love, your patience, and your endless giving. You are seen, you're appreciated, and you're deeply loved. Happy Mother's Day to all our listeners who are joining into the Indian Wave Show on Radio Adelaide 101.5 FM. Today you are joined here with me as the host, Preeti Mukherjee, and Shampa Brivolite is looking after the technicals for this show. And today we have beautiful two lovely guests who has joined us on the studio. So we have Supriti Dasgupta. Hi Supriti, how are you?
1: Hello Preeti, how are you?
0: I'm good. Thank you so much for joining us today.
1: Thank everyone for inviting me to talk to you. Thank you. Welcome.
0: And we have another lovely guest, Runa Giri, who has also joined us in the studio today. Runa, how are you doing?
2: I'm good. Thank you Preeti for inviting me to this program, and I'm looking forward to having chat with you, yes. And
0: We're going to have some interesting conversations. We're all mothers here, and talking about the most favorite topic in the world, our children, right? That's what we love.
1: True,
0: isn't it? Yes. Yeah. So, Supriti, now you have become a mother a second time around, and you have a little one. So, how has it been different being a mom a second time around, and how's it going? How's the journey been going on for you?
1: I will say it's been challenging for me for the second time as well, because it was like after 12 years.
0: Wow.
1: Yeah, it's been a long time when I had my first one. So if you can say, like, I pretty much forgot everything. It's a new start from scratch. But it's okay, because it's a bit challenging, but I'm just coping with it.
0: I can guess. So how is your older one, you know, coping up with the new baby?
1: Yeah, she's grown up now. So at the meantime, I'm just totally focusing on my little one a lot more, because she needs more care. But my older one, she's like her mom as well. So because she's grown up, so she's taking care of her. So it's a big help for me. So yeah, because with her help, I'm just going well.
0: that's so good to know. So is there anything that you wish you knew before you became a mom again, like second time? Like, what?
1: It's pretty much same thing. You have to change everything, like diaper, nappies, everything. So but it's a new start, but it's a been long time, but it's I'm just doing well.
0: Perfect. Great to know. I know I was, yesterday you were telling the stories about how she's going through teething and what the challenges you're facing. So tell me a bit more about it.
1: Teething, yeah. It's now she's teething, so she's being a bit upset. She needs my more care. So yeah, that's the phase of the life you have to just go through. Every mom has to.
0: Absolutely. The pains of motherhood and the joys of it together, right?
1: I mean,
0: those sleepless nights, when the baby is just crying without any reason, and you just don't know what to do.
1: That's the main thing.
0: And you feel so helpless, yet you are always trying your best to somehow, make things work, make things better, or whatever.
1: You have to be always cautious. Oh, is anything happened just because for me? Because you sometimes blame yourself, but it's actually not.
0: Yeah, and we are always so much trying to be perfect. I don't know about you. I remember when I had my children. I've got two grown up adult children, so it's been a long, long time since I've had. I mean, you're the little one that you have of your age. But what I remember was, it was a period of, you know, so much of stress that you go through because you just want the best for your baby. Yeah. So I'm pretty sure.
1: First that's 2-3 months is a bit challenging. Yeah.
0: Yes. Okay, now let's play a beautiful song from the movie Tare Zameen Par. So here Shupriti is actually a beautiful singer as well. So I'm going to request you, Shupriti, to play the couple of lines from this song and then I'll play the real song after that.
1: Yeah. Okay, I will just try myself.
0: Sure, sure.

0: तुझे सब है पता है ना माँ, तुझे सब है पता मेरी माँ।
1: Beautiful, Shupriti, of such a lovely melodious voice. So now we'll play this song now from the movie Tare Zameen Par. The lyrics is by Prasoon Joshi and music by Shankar Ehsaan Loy, and the song is sung by Shankar Mahadevan. Enjoy, everyone.

0: And now we come to Runa. Runa, how are you doing today?
1: I'm good. I'm very excited. And yeah. I feel so lovely, like listening to Shupriti's so melodious voice. It was like, you know, going down the memory lane, you know.
0: I know.
1: And the meaning of the song, just understand that what is saying that when a child is born, they can't say anything. Mm. They are so helpless.
0: Right.
1: But, you know, as a mom, you need to understand. How are you doing, Preeti?
0: I'm doing fine. I know it's so true. This song, Shupriti, is like it touches the core of your heart. You know, I always get some tears in my eyes when I listen to this song. It just touches that child's emotions so beautiful. Yes. And it takes me back to being a child myself. You know, I forget that I'm a mother. I think I'm a child again. So I'm listening to this song. So anyway, Runa, so tell me about you, yourself and your motherhood journey. So you have two grown-up children now. And how does it feel for you to see your children all grown up now?
1: If I can express it in one word, speechless. Because motherhood is not like a one moment of your time. It's like a reflection, you know. Every day, every moment you are learning something new. You are correcting yourself to become a better mom. I have, you know, two grown up. I should say they are adult. They consider themselves as a fully adult. They are doing well. And I'm trying to, you know, like Shupriti, I don't need to take care of, you know, the physical kind of, you know, attributes anymore. However, I need to take care of the other side, like the mental side and
0: emotional
1: I can, emotional sides. Yeah. I'm trying my level best to
0: I'm
1: remain.
0: Sure you have seen you and your... It's like the recently, just you know, your children celebrated your birthday, and it was such a fabulous event. They hosted it so well. It just shows how strong your bond is. So it was really great. Do you want to tell something about it?
1: Oh, sure. Yeah, that was a surprise for me because I was not aware that my birthday is gonna be celebrated. That was my 50th. Anyway, and. I really don't know how come, you know, they remain quiet. Everyone around me, they were doing something, you know, afterwards what I understood, but they remain, you know, like quiet. And only I probably should have gotten, you know, had anyone other than me in my place, because my son was, you know, keep on asking, Mom, tell me at least a couple of your, you know, good song, like which you really like.
0: Yeah.
1: I really don't know why suddenly off, you know, nowhere, he started asking this question for a few days. Later on when they, you know, organized and they, you know, dragged me into... I was knowing that I'm going to someone else's party. Actually, ended up it's my party, the birthday for my, you know, honor. Anyway, I felt very lucky that moment that I am, you know, around with so many good friends and my kids and my husband. I remember that one of our friends, he sang, you know, beautiful songs, and everything went well. And
0: there were a lot of dances, choreography.
1: A lot of dances and choreography. And Preeti, you also were there.
0: I
1: always feel so grateful, you know, around by so many people. And you know, like in motherhood, I really like to salute those moms who are growing up, you know, helping their kids to grow up just on their own, no one around.
0: Yeah.
1: But imagine in this country, we are away from home where, you know, the other support hand is not there. We are surrounded by so many, you know, good friends and even neighbors.
0: Yes.
1: You know, they are also helping. So
0: yes,
1: it's lovely. Thank you, Preeti.
0: Yeah, no, actually, lovely to hear about your birthday celebrations. Okay, Runa, tell me one thing. Now, you know, when you look back on your entire journey, so what phase of motherhood do you miss the most?
1: As I said in the beginning of my conversation, motherhood is like a journey, you know, like life is a journey, motherhood is a journey as well. So I was talking, you know, intently to Shupriti's, you know, initial that, you know, part statement, like nappy change and all, you know, stuff, sleepless night and all. When I was at that point of time, I was, you know, every moment I was thinking, oh my goodness, when is that phase be
0: going
1: ending?
0: When
1: should end?
0: True.
1: I should get some sleep, you know. And now when I'm hearing her and she's enjoying that, I should not say enjoying, but whatever, you know, she is going through that moment. I sometimes look back and think, you know, oh, if I could, even for a slice, you know, point of time, if I could gone back to that point and could change, you know, could have changed, you know, a little bit here and there to enjoy that moment in a better manner. So what I miss is, you know, their first schooling, when they, you know, started, you know, schooling, because I was all the way, I was, you know, working. And I think I miss that moment, like, you know, they're sending them school, preparing, you know, their meal and stuff like that. Even though those were like a very busy kind of schedule, but I think I miss those. And I kind of look forward that if if there is a chance to go back, I could love to.
0: Yeah,
1: you know.
0: You're so true, Runa, correct. I mean, you know, that is the point of childhood that even I miss the most with our, with my children, because at that point for the children, like, you are their world, right? Yeah, I mean they can't live without you. And that feeling of being wanted by another humans is so powerful. It makes you feel so, you know, seen, heard, appreciated. I think that validity we get from our children through their love is what is the most amazing thing in this whole journey. And as you said correctly, that whole childhood phase, we always look back and wish, you know, we could do it better. There's one difference, I don't know, I'll just, because we, since we all come from the same cultural background, one thing I've noticed is that my children, like, you know, they grew up in India, and Shupriti, your little, both the kids are growing up in Australia.
1: Yes.
0: So
1: yes,
0: do you think that there's a difference, I'm going to ask both of you, as a difference between bringing up in India and bringing up in Australia? What do you say about that?
2: I don't feel according to that, because I think it depends your children and your bonding. It doesn't matter whether they get, like, whether they're born or they're raised. So it's mainly like how you are handling them and what the values of the, like, family values you are teaching them. So because in my house, means it's my house as well, we just have a separate, like, puja rooms. So my daughter, she always, after taking shower, she do the pujas and everything. So in India as well, we do the same, we do follow the same thing. So she is getting used to with our values. So I think it depends on the parents, like how they are raising their children. The location doesn't matter for me.
0: Yeah, that's
2: great. I don't know about what Runa says.
1: Yeah, definitely the environment plays its own part.
0: Yeah.
1: But I should agree with Shupriti to some extent that it's, after all, the parent and the close, like, because Preeti, I like the, you know, opening statement you gave, you know, addressing to all the, like, a motherly kind of, you know, people who are out there, like your, you know, grandmother, like auntie, like so many other people, including the father himself, you know, is not a relative feminine like a figure, right?
0: Yes.
1: It's all. So what I, my thought process, because like you, my, as you already mentioned that my kids also grown up and in India at some point of time, then we migrated here. So what I feel like, being in India, you know, you have lots of supporting hand.
0: Right.
1: That's what I said already, right? So you don't need to worry about, okay, so you can call your mom or you can call your auntie and, you know, they can be at your place and they can, you know, readily be able to help, and so that you can, you know, at least go to your work or, you know, do some other chores. In here, in Australia, what I noticed, though, is, you know, there are lots of avenue kids are, you know, exposed to. They know a lot more had they been in India. Like, that's the difference, main difference, what I think. And kids grow up little faster than what would have been there in India. But after all, your values, like your family values, the core principles, non-negotiable, like basic stuff, which you know, give kids at the very, you know, starting age in their journey towards adulthood. That's what matters, you know.
0: Yes. We'll come back to this conversation again. We'll just take a short music break, and I will request Shupriti, can you play a song that you love the most here?
2: Yes, I would love to. Preeti, can you just play this one? This is one of my favorite and from my heart. मेरे घर आई एक नन्ही परी from the movie Kabhi Kabhi, and the lyricist is Sahil Ludhianvi.
0: This is such a beautiful song. Thank you, Shupriti. Let's hear it now.

0: What a lovely song that was. So continuing with the conversation, Runa, we were having a very interesting conversation where I personally feel that bringing up a child in India and Australia is a little bit different in so many different ways. And also, like, my personal belief, I mean, correct me if I'm wrong, that I was a young mother back in India. And what I found that the support systems were a bit more limited to what we have here. So as a mother, I think we are more equipped to take motherhood in a more balanced way than what we did back home. So please, I mean, what's your thoughts about it?
1: Thank you, Preeti. Yes, I personally should say that about the support system, which I have already spoken in our earlier conversation. Yes, I do agree that mothers in here are like from the day one, even the day one means the pregnancy day one, they get to, you know, come to like exposed to different kind of, you know, in community, different support system, health system, and they got to know more than what we would have, you know, in back in our original country, that is India. So I said like that being, you know, informed about stuff around you, what's yes. going to happen, how it is going to happen, what kind of, you know, additional support you can have. Those are really, you know, advantageous because yes. back home we didn't have that. And it's very true. In here, kids are grown up in a very mature way. They are thrown into a vast amount of, you know, information age. Yeah. They know everything at their fingertips. Then the teacher, then their peers, you know, the, yes. so many different avenues for them to get, you know, knowing too much stuff.
0: Yeah.
1: I feel like mothers too need to, you know, be in that kind of system. You know what mm-hmm. I mean? So kids go to school in here, they get to know so many, you know, varieties of information, support, and lots of information, which, you know, being us mothers may not be, you know, like not knowing is feel like, okay, we could have, you know, given them a better, like yes. other support in when they grow up. I feel like that's
0: I think there's a lot of scientific information available.
2: Yes.
0: Which, yeah, what do
2: I
0: you
2: will,
0: say?
2: I will remember yeah. just some kind of things is lacking because on my pregnancy days, I can remember they just offer

0: here like a free pregnancy classes. Right. So I joined both of my pregnancies. I joined those classes, which helped me. They just teach you how to do a normal labors and everything. So yes, that kind of things is a bit lacking.
1: Yes. I really feel that makes a huge difference in how we cope, because I had a very hard time coping, I have to be very honest. I really struggled. I actually went and bought a book, you know, got some books on motherhood, yeah, because I had no clue. I was a young mother at 21 and I had no clue what it means to be a mother, how to take care of a little baby.
0: Especially if you're having a first baby.
1: Yeah, I mean,
0: that those classes helps a lot.
1: It just throws you out of depth, right? True. Absolutely.
2: Yeah. You know, you suddenly start thinking, like when you become first time mother, like a good hamper full with lots of responsibilities are like, you know, handed over. And you take care of each and every item in that hamper one by one.
0: Yes, true.
2: Like,
1: I know those days were like some, I mean, again, even though it was, you know, I mean, there were a lot of pangs of being a mother, new mother, but it was again great. I mean, it's something you can't ever forget. It's one of the most precious times of our lives. Yes. Okay, continuing forward, Runa, would you like to play a song now of your choice?
2: Yeah, why not? For our listeners, you know, who are intently listening to us, I would like to play the song Luka Chupi from the movie Rang De Basanti, and singers are our great Lata Mangeshkar and A.R. Rahman. Music has been given by the A.R. Rahman himself and lyrics by Prashun Joshi.
1: Perfect. Thank you.

0: Such a heartwarming song. Thanks, Runa, for the lovely song. As we continue with the discussion on today's Mother's Day program, Runa, your children have, I believe, crossed teenager years, right?
1: Yeah.
0: So tell me about, talk to me about how, you know, what were the challenges you faced, and did your parenting style evolve as they, you know, grew from a childhood to teenagehood and then, you know, going forward?
1: Yes, Preeti, it's a good question.
0: Yeah.
1: As I said, like in the beginning, like motherhood is a journey, you know, you never, there is not a single day you haven't learned anything new, and you become, you know, like a new person the next day from the motherhood point of view, from being a mom point of view. So every phase in our kids, you know, development, they go through lots of challenge by themselves, which they are not able to express properly with anyone, even not with their moms. And as like mom, we want to, you know, understand. We should try to understand mm-hmm. as much as possible. I mean, we are not like a god, or we don't know about what's going on in their mind.
0: Yes.
1: So when they are kids, there is a certain requirement, as I said, like a physical need, okay, and
0: right.
1: then a little bit of emotional need. But as they grow a little older and stepping into the next phase, like which is a very vital teenager age, then they get, you know, the hormonal changes in their body, and then mental changes, like they suddenly started, you know, like a flying high
0: yeah.
1: on there, and they suddenly started thinking, oh, I am an adult. Why, you know, like the people around me, especially mom and the parents, are not considering my, like, my thought process, my belief so hard. Like, why are they always saying, oh, my kids?
0: Yeah.
1: We are not kids.
0: Yeah.
1: I mean, I'm saying from their perspective.
0: Yeah.
1: So what I have, you know, evolved myself, and what I understood from their, like, a development phase, is that when they are in that, you know, that middle time, like, you know, changing from being kids to, you know, teenager, we should start understanding them a little more, because we should give some consideration that there's so much stuff is going on in their body and in their mind, and so try to give, you know, respect to what they are saying.
0: Yeah.
1: Sometimes we are fully adult. We sometimes, you know, don't give a value to what they are saying. So try to bring them into any day-to-day conversation. Suppose you are going on a movie. Okay, so ask them, they are, you know, where do you want to, you know, go?
0: Yes.
1: Which movies? Suppose in your home, you are trying to, going to make a big decision. Try to engage them into. And then that way you can come a little closer to them,
0: yeah.
1: because that teenager phase is such a phase when they are trying to, you know, go and getting detached a little bit. So I was talking to one of our friend in our community, and she was saying that she got to know from her friend, who said, oh, I just have 10 more summer holidays with my son. Why? So because her son is in year 7 or something, so mm-hmm. she counted
0: yeah.
1: and 10 more summers. So see, understand that we have just limited number of, you know, real
0: yes,
1: time. We need to, so being in the teenager, you know, we need to give lots of space to them. Like, we can't do a day-to-day, like, you know, do this, don't do this
0: yeah.
1: kind of stuff. We should know, stop it there. So that's why
0: yeah.
1: I think it should be treated like that way, and the challenge can be overcome easily.
0: That's so true. And Supriti, I believe your daughter is now just entering teenage years, right?
2: Yes.
0: So what's it like for you?
2: It's kind of a bit challenging for me, because I'm just first dealing with my daughter.
0: Yeah.
2: So she just started teenager. So I think her preference has changed a lot. Before, she was playing with something. Now she's with a makeup and hair dyes. And, you know,
0: yeah.
2: if you just find her dresses, school dresses, you'll find like concealers, lipsticks and everything.
0: Right.
2: So her preference has changed. New interest changed. Nowadays, I think the media is also developed a lot before,
0: yeah.
2: like when we are teenager that
0: yes.
2: time. So nowadays mostly like social media and stuff. So you have to be very focused and aware of that as a parents nowadays. Yeah. That's a big challenging for today's parents. Now the school things has also changed because she just entered in high school. So lots of things going around, you know, because every time she comes home, so I have to ask her, how was your school today? Is your okay? Is your mental is okay? So their mental changes and everything. But I think the main thing what have changed, like she's kind of feeling as a boss of the whole house.
0: Yeah.
2: So she thinks like, okay, so I'm just an adult now. So why she's not listening to me, you have to listen to me, I'm also right, not you are always right, those kind of things. So it's sometimes you have to just, I think this is the main phase of the life where you have to just guide your like kids so they know, because they are on that time of the whole life, so they can get lost very easily. So you have to, as a parent, so it's a big challenge and a big focus. So you have to just tell them, oh, this is our family values, this is the things, because we are totally away from our own country. Mm-hmm. So where you don't have any kind of parents or any kind of grandparents who is attached to them in the home country. But now if you're alone and raising a child without their support, so that is a big challenge, I think, for me, because my daughter just entered the teenage.
0: That's so true. See, like back in our original country where we come from, India, like we had a support system, like, you know, the child also had a couple of other people to talk to, yet it's only the parents, it's only the mother or the father that they are coming back to. So if they have any issues at school, it's only the family, it's only the home and just the two people that they can talk to.
2: Yes.
0: So it puts a lot of pressure on being parents as well,
2: because you have to tell everything, you have to know their like preference. If they're sad, you know their face, like after school you have to just ask them, is there anything happened or everything is okay, or is there any bullies or anything like that happened. So that is the main phase of the life. They are just, I think the teenager is the bit challenging for parents and for them to cope up with the like things as well.
0: They are dealing with their own identity now, so it's, and the hormones are raging crazy, so it's a complete new learning for both. I would say and with social media it gets even more complicated, like I mean, I think we pretty much had more simpler life if I look at it now. I mean, they have too much of competition, too much of extra stresses that they don't need to worry about, but
2: true.
0: They do,
2: because in back our times there is no social media, no telephones, nothing, so you don't have that kind of stress on that time. So
0: absolutely the amount of exposure that they are, you know, they have to deal with is actually very challenging and can affect mental and emotional health
2: so much
0: beyond what we can see and understand. Okay, let's take a music break again, and I'll play the song from the movie Meri Maa from Yaariya. It is sung by KK and the music is by Preetham and lyrics is by Irshad

0: 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This is me, Preeti, and I'm here with my two lovely guests, Shupriti and Runa. Shupriti, coming back to you, like, what has been your biggest challenge this time around being a woman? Now, from a woman's perspective, what has been your biggest challenge this time around?
1: I think the biggest challenge during my both pregnancies, you can say during my delivery time as well, it was like, first one is not a good one, good experience for me. Mm-hmm. And the second one is actually because the first was not good, because I was like on 12, 14 hours labor and they did a emergency C-section. Okay. So the second one, they asked me, do you go for labor? I said, no, I will go for C-sections, because you had the two major surgeries on your body.
0: Right.
1: The C-section is two major surgeries. So after that, I think the main thing is you have to look after yourself. So if you get sick or if you're not like mentally, like, because your life totally changes.
0: Absolutely.
1: After you having your baby, because the whole new human being is totally attached with you. So first time you have to realize your life totally changed, because if you're doing same thing from the morning till night, because you have to do two times at a day. So you have, if you're having breakfast, you have to feed your baby. If you're having lunch, you have to feed your baby. So at the beginning, you are doing by yourself only, just you are alone.
0: Absolutely.
1: Then your total values, your total necessary, everything changes. So if you're going somewhere, you have to think your baby. So everything comes with the baby. So I think at the end of the day, I feel like you have to just look after yourself properly. I try to pamper myself a lot. I go for like facial, I go for like spas or anything, because which helps me to, you know, release my tensions and everything, those sleepless nights. It helps me a lot.
0: Yeah.
1: So I think at the end of the day, the main thing is the mothers needs to focus on their own health, like physical and mental health as well.
0: So correctly said, Shupriti. You have touched such a valid point. Self-care, self-love all through is so vital, because that's how we, when we learn to take care of ourselves, we can only provide care to the to other people around around us.
1: Yes, true.
0: So Runa, like, what do you think of this? Your kids are growing up. There's also, you're also facing the challenge of probably letting go. Probably they're thinking of moving, cities or looking for jobs or whatever. So how's the journey been with you, and how are you taking care of yourself while you're going through it?
2: Very valid and good point, Preeti, I must say. Let it go. There's a beautiful song somewhere I heard. Anyway, yes, it is true, very true. Because as I said, you know, when they are a teenager, back in India, we don't have that culture, you know, people starting their job at the age of 14 or even 12. From 12, they are, you know, looking for a job. But in here, people are actively working, you know.
0: Yeah.
2: Kids are working in retail store, in wherever, you know, they can. And they will be out for such a long time. And when they, you know, starting their next phase, like, you know, kind of adulthood, they are more like unavailable from, and kind of, I should not say the word detached, but they, you are not getting, you know, their time. Like, you know, at least I was like very surprised at the beginning, to be frank, like, why do you need to work? Like, okay, fine. No, we need our, you know, like our kind of need, our requirement. We can't, you know, ask money from mom and parent. Okay, fine. Now, Preeti, you rightly said, like, you know, look back at yourself. This is the time when kids are no more kids. They are trying to become an adult, because mm-hmm. they are trying to understand their own self, their own identity. They have grown big enough to become, you know, like their own personality, and what's their future, you know, career, what's their future plan and all. You may have some influence in there, but not 100%. So I initially faced a bit, you know, like a challenge, as a challenging for me. But then I started, you know, learning about, you know, listening to some podcast, talking to friends.
0: Yes.
2: And then I realized, though, I have to let it go slowly, slowly. If I try to take it like that, take the rein on my hand, it will rather be more loose, you know, than I can't. So what I started, you know, look back at myself, I look like a self-correction. Let's think of, you know, what are the other avenues which I should do and bring the change in myself, so that they know that there is mom, there is, you know, the other, you know, like the value system, which they will come back, you know, like,
1: yes,
2: no matter, you know, like, this is a temporary phase when they're going out. So that's that understanding I'm learning, you know, every day. And I hope, yeah, so some of our core values and, you know, like education and stuff, which we have taught them in the early, in the childhood, should balance this phase.
1: Yeah. And I really believe, Runa, I'll just talk about myself. Like, my children, as I said, are grown up adults now. And I'm kind of facing the emptiness syndrome where my daughter has moved away and I have my son. And you know how sons are, they hardly talk. So it's him being or not being is the same. So I'm like kind of alone and I'm rediscovering myself. I mean, all those things that probably I sacrificed for the last 30 odd years, I am going back to all of them. And there's a whole beauty in it. Of finding yourself, finding what makes you joyful other than just being a mother. Because motherhood, I feel, is a vital part of our life. But again, we all as women have to remember that it's just a role in our life. It cannot overshadow our own identity or overshadow our own sense of being. And it's a very, very important a realization to have, because I see mothers struggling when their children grow up and then they don't want to let go of them. So beautifully said,
3: maybe
1: Runa.
3: It will just take for me a while to face that one, because my daughter is finishing school and my next one will start school.
1: Yes.
3: So it's the whole lot I'm going will go through again from the scratch.
1: Yes.
3: Because me and my sister is also 11 years difference.
1: Okay.
3: So my mom was the same. Like same happened to me as well.
1: Right.
3: So my mom saying your whole life is going to be making lunches and, you know, you know, making the, like, you know, the hairstyles and everything. Yeah. It's going to be a big span of time I will
1: that's
3: spend.
1: True. That's true. But it's going to be a beautiful journey for you.
3: Yeah,
1: so yeah, I look forward to it.
3: I will be busy my whole life.
2: Yeah. No, not that way. And if you take it lightly, it will be like a thing. It will not be feeling like not a burden, but rather, you know, like, okay, it is there in the sideline, like as if two parallel tracks are going. Your own parallel track, as Preeti said, like, we need to take care of ourselves, which I didn't do that well. And I look back and I say, okay, I should have done a little. And the parallel track is that kids' development. So there are so many parallel tracks in our life.
3: I just try to pamper myself sometimes if I find time.
1: That's very important.
3: Yeah.
1: That's very important. Okay, we'll just play another song from the movie Hum Aapke Hai Kaun. The song is Maini Mai, sung by Lata Mangeshkar. And lyrics is by Dev Kohli and music by Ram Lakshman.

0: 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Now, before we end the program, I just want to, you know, I just remembered one thing actually, so funny, that we always think of ourselves as mothers and we forget that we also have mothers who have done so greatly for all of us. And whatever I am today is all because of my mother. She always focused so much on self-reliance, independence and education for all, for her daughters. So I'm very thankful for my mom and I would like to say thank you to her wherever she's listening in the world. And Shupriti and Runa, what do you have anything to say?
1: Yes, for me, my mom is my role model all the time. So I just learned music from her. And she was a working lady. She worked full time. So it's very challenging for her to raise both of her sisters. So so I learned a lot of things from her, like how to be patient and throughout my whole life. But I miss her a lot because I am too away from her. So every day I miss her a lot, because if you're just with your mother at your home country, so but if you're just away from your home country, then you just love her. Every time, every day, not a single day I miss, I just call her and then just say thank you, whatever. Yes, she did it for me.
0: Absolutely.
2: Yes, I totally agree, and I wouldn't repeat what, you know, Shupriti said. Mothers are our like a lifeline. You know, I think her as my God. Okay, because I lost my dad at a very early age, and she was everything for me. So whole world. Even today, I go and, you know, I'm happy to listen to any punishment or anything, you know, she said, if I did anything wrong, either to my kids or to others, and she would, you know, say, you didn't do it wrong. So that means I am so very grateful for her, you know, and I only wish, you know, good health.
1: It's pretty much, I think the Mother's Day should be every day for.
0: I know, yeah. That's true.
1: Yeah.
0: So true. So
1: every
0: true.
1: Day we have to thankful.
0: So, thank you so much, both of you, for joining us at this studio and sharing your heart and your journey with us today. It's been deeply touching and a very insightful talk. To all the mothers who are listening, whether your children are little or they are grown up, your love continues to shape their lives in ways words can't fully capture.
1: Thank you, Preeti. Thank you for inviting us. It was a good conversation, and happy Mother's Day to all of you.
2: Thank you, Preeti, and happy Mother's to all the mothers in the world.
0: So wishing you all a beautiful Mother's Day filled with love, memories and appreciation. 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And we'll be here next Sunday, every Sunday, 2 to 3, we are here for you. Thank you so much for joining us today. And the last song before I go, I'll play from the movie Goodbye. It is sung by Devinder Pal Singh and Didar Kaur. The music is by Amit Trivedi and the lyrics is by Swanand Kirkire.

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5: Good afternoon and welcome. This is Classical Sundays. I'm Ewart Shaw, your host, for the next 90 minutes. In the program, a new performance, a new recording of one of the greatest works for cello and orchestra, and I leave it up to your imagination to work out just which one it is. Hint, it's the Elgar. Work by two Adelaide composers, including what is possibly the first broadcast in Australia of a symphony, the Dialectic Symphony of Dr. Deborah Osman, who's incidentally the director of my choir, Choir St. Nicholas. But let's begin, as we should, with an overture.

the very familiar overture to William Tell by Rossini, played there on one guitar with two hands by Michael Fix from his album Classic Fix. Lots and lots of very popular tunes arranged and performed on guitar. I really would have loved, you know, an Alp horn coming in towards the end, just to take us to Switzerland for a little moment. Now, in my collection of random CDs of Adelaide music, I recently found a wonderful album of music by Quentin Grant, known as Quincy to his many friends, an astonishingly versatile and hard-working composer with a fascination for German literature, and in this case, a wonderful Hymns to the Night based on the poetry of Novalis, the nom de plume of Friedrich von Hardenberg, a masterpiece of German romanticism. The performance here is from Ensemble Iona, soprano Emma Horwood, countertenor Matthew Rutty, tenor Ben Whittle, and baritone Alan Mackay. It's a recording from about 20 years ago. And I was listening to it recently and thought, this is something I really do want to share.

Hymns to the Night by Quentin S.D. Grant from a CD of music from 2001 to 2002, Volume 2. Ensemble Iona, Emma Horwood, Matthew Rutty, Ben Whittle and Alan Mackay. You're listening to Classical Sunday here on Radio Adelaide. I'm Ewart Shaw. There are two major works in the programme. Later, a marvellous performance of the Elgar Cello Concerto. But now, something very unusual, and this is possibly its first broadcast in Australia, a symphony by an Australian composer. A few years ago, local musician Deborah Osman moved to the United States of America and studied for a doctorate in composition at the University of South Carolina. This symphony is part of her doctoral thesis. It's the Dialectic Symphony. It's in four movements: sonata, passacaglia, scherzo, and finale. The performance is by the Winston-Salem Symphony Orchestra, conducted by Peter Perret.

Sonata, Passacaglia, Scherzo and Finale, the Symphony No. 1 of Dr. Deborah Osman, The Dialectic, performed there by the Winston-Salem Symphony Orchestra, conducted by Peter Perret. And it's been a great pleasure, indeed a great honour, to share with you that particular piece of music in what is, I suspect, its first Australian broadcast. Dr. Deborah Osman is a virtuosa organist, and she is in much demand in the parishes around Adelaide. She's also musical director of Choir St. Nicholas. We are a small choir, a chamber choir. We provide choral support for Anglican parishes throughout South Australia. We rehearse Sunday evenings at 6:30 in the hall behind St. John's Church, Halifax Street, and you're invited to join in. We may be the choir that you are looking for, and you may be the musicians we hope we can welcome into what we do. This is Classical Sundays here on Radio Adelaide. Time now for one of the great works for cello and orchestra. Indeed, over the years I've come to realise that the Elgar Cello Concerto is far and away one of the great works for orchestra. It is a beautiful piece. I've heard it played by five or six different cellists over the years. Each time I learn something new about the work. This performance is by a cellist, a recent visitor to Adelaide. Well, when the Kane Mason family come to play, you go and you listen. And I bought a lot of their CDs. This one is Sheku Kane Mason with, among other people, the London Symphony Orchestra, conducted by Sir Simon Rattle. This is the Elgar Cello Concerto, and all I can say is, I love it.

The Elgar Cello Concerto, played by Sheku Kane Mason, with the London Symphony Orchestra, directed by Sir Simon Rattle. In the 6 years, only 6 years, since he won the Young Musician of the Year Award, sponsored by the BBC, Sheku Kane Mason and his family of amazing musicians have become world famous. He's described on the CD as the world's new favourite cellist. I think we all have our own favourite cellists, but he is superb in that music. Time now for a local performance. This is the Interlude for Oboe and Strings by Gerald Finzi, performed by the wonderful Celia Craig, with Elizabeth Layton, Anne Horton, Caroline Henbest, and Michael Dahlenberg, violin, viola, and cello. It is an Artaria production, or Artaria, if that's how you wish to pronounce it.

The Interlude for Oboe and Strings by Gerald Finzi. The Oboist, Celia Craig. The Two Violins, Elizabeth Layton and Anne Horton. The Viola, Caroline Henbest. The Cellist, Michael Dahlenberg. And let me bring this program to a close with those same forces. And here, one of the six studies in English folk song, arranged by Robert Stanton from the writings of Vaughan Williams for cor anglais and string quartet, Lovely on the Water.

Lovely on the water, Celia Craig and her quartet. Thank you for being with me this afternoon. Thanks especially to Dr. Deborah Osman for giving me a copy of her first symphony, broadcast, I think, for the first time in Australia just a few minutes ago in this program. But let's squeeze in one other of the studies in English folk song. This is Spurn Point. I'm Ewart Shaw. Thank you very much for your company today. I'll be back sometime next month.

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0: 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The Eagle has landed.
1: 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Thanks a lot.
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Good evening, and welcome to another hour of your favorite OPM hits and the music you grew up with. This is Senti Nights, and I'm your companion, Papa J, keeping you close as we ease into this cool Sunday evening. Tonight, we're taking a moment to slow down and breathe. Life gets busy, and sometimes we forget to check in with our own hearts. So if you came here to rest, to think, or just to feel a little less alone, this hour is for you. So sit back, breathe a little deeper, and let the music hold you for a while. Some songs take us back to moments we tried so hard to forget, the kind where you're holding on even when you know you need to let go. If you've ever felt that quiet kind of heartbreak, this one will speak to you. Here's Before I Let You Go by Freestyle. This is Senti Nights, and this is Papa J.

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Listening to that song reminds us how easy it is to hurt the people we love, even when we don't mean to. Sometimes we're still learning how to love better, how to communicate, and how to show up for the people who matter. That's what makes the heart so human. While I'm listening to our songs tonight, I can't help but think about how love really works. The most beautiful stories aren't always the ones that start with fireworks. Sometimes they grow slowly, quietly, and unexpectedly. Maybe you're in that season right now, getting to know someone new, or learning to love again after a long pause. Or maybe you're choosing yourself first, and that's a kind of love too. Wherever you are in your journey, remember this: the right things unfold in their own time. This next song looks back on a love that wasn't perfect, but it was real. If you've ever held on to a memory because it once made you feel alive, this one will speak to you. Here's "Didn't We Almost Have It All" by Whitney Houston.

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You're still tuned in to Senti Nights with me, Papa J. Nights like this always feel a little more special. Everything slows down. The world gets quieter. And somehow, the heart gets a little louder. Wherever you are, I'm glad you're here with me. And of course, a warm hello to our listeners tuning in from around the world. Good evening to Marissa in Dubai, who never misses a Sunday. Hello to Leo listening from Toronto, enjoying his morning coffee. And a big shout out to the Santos family in Singapore, joining us as always. Thank you for letting Senti Nights be part of your day, no matter the distance. So stay with me, keep the music close, and let's share the rest of this night together. One song, one memory, one feeling at a time. This next song captures that kind of memory. Soft, bittersweet, and unforgettable. Here's I Remember the Boy by Joey Albert.

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